0: 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And if you've just tuned in and wondered what these songs were and maybe even what they have in common, this is an hour of ukulele radio, thanks to WOMR, and thanks to all of you keeping our enterprise afloat. We just heard Big Love Ahead by a young man who goes by Monrovia, and that's an encouraging song, encouraging lyrics, that you have more strength in you than you know, and there's more love ahead. We started out with a cover, Pretty Girls, by A Waste of Aces, and that's from their album Social Frankenstein, which goes back a few years. Then a most recent release is Reggie Wingnuts and the Screws. That came out only a couple of months ago from their CD Tripping Over Time. That was Television Lies. Then we had from the War Ponies their album Warriors of Warfare, and I always laugh because they are the two most peaceful people you could imagine, and that is another cover, and that was from the Talking Heads, and all sorts of technological stuff going on in there, that is, and beautiful harmonies too. Diane and Gio singing in lovely harmony, and then Big Love Ahead. So that means I've told you about every single song we've heard so far, and now you're going to get some more ukulele music.
1: 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Thank you so much.

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And the pleasure it brings.

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'Cause you're modest and you're fabled and you're incredibly, undeniably, wholeheartedly cute.

Don't you love that? It's one of my favorite sounds in music, is that sweepy snare brush. Sweepy brush snare sound. Sweepy snare sound. The sweepy snare sound. That is Little Birdie, and that is from My Cup of Tea, Heidi Swedberg, and the Suki Jump Band. Whoop, it's just one Suki, but I always tend to say the Suki Jump Band. I think I should get a set of that. Let's all get little snare drums and little brushes and do that on the way to bed at night. Before that, we had the local creativity, thanks to Denya and the Cape All-Star 14. And that goes out to Ira Wood. That's Homegrown Tomatoes. The only thing money can't buy is true love and homegrown tomatoes. And that's a good line. And then another good line is, if you don't have any, it's a culinary bummer. So say that the next time you go to a restaurant and they can't make your food just the way you like it. You are listening to Mary's Ukulele Show on WOMR, wherein we hear as much ukulele as we can fit into an hour. Here is the great John Cavanaugh from Parlor Music, Ragtime and Classical Duets for Uke and Guitar, and this is Beethoven's Sonatine in D minor.

A set of chants on Spiritual Awakening Radio. That's from the CD Ethiopian Orthodox Chant, featuring Ethiopian monks chanting the Psalms. We heard a track called Psalm 73. Before that, David Hikes and the Harmonic Choir with a composition called Kyrie. David Hikes and the Harmonic Choir specializes in both chant as well as harmonic overtone chant done in a sacred style, something that Jim Cole of the Spectral Voices is also known for with various releases over the years. We heard at the beginning of the set Jim Cole and Spectral Voices with a track called Longing from the album The Last Bright Light, also featuring harmonic overtone chant. A couple of spiritual quotes. This is from Paramahansa Yogananda, Third Eye Not Blind. Between the eyebrows is the portal to the heavens. And this is from the book The Pilgrimage of James, An Odyssey of Inner Space. Perhaps it is not entirely the fault of modern man that he does not understand his own inner universe. He has achieved much, and if such concepts escape his own consciousness, it is because he has no flaming falcon of the spirit on his fist to soar beyond the confining reaches of the intellect. Men have journeyed to the physical moon, but they know nothing of the regions of blissful music within themselves. The Pilgrimage of James, An Odyssey of Inner Space is by George Arnsby Jones. This is another quote from George Arnsby Jones from an article titled The Inner Journey of the Soul Back to Its Origin. The mystic adepts inform us that the exploration of the inner realms, consisting of the first three grand divisions of creation, is the heritage of each soul. And if we do not all go within and traverse these regions, the fault is ours. And finally, this is from Ibn Arabi, from his Sufi spiritual classic called Bezels of Wisdom, about seeing the seen as well as the unseen within. He, Allah, brought the cosmos into being as constituting an unseen realm and a sensory realm, so that we might perceive the inner through our unseen vision and the outer through our sensory aspect. Ibn Arabi, Bezels of Wisdom.

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This, the 6th day of August, 2026. And we started out our live music in the area program, our fundraising remembering program, the final full show of fundraising for this part of the summer, this part of the year. Got the ocean behind us, as per usual. My name is Cole. 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We stream, we scream, we whisper, we chant. We do folk and roll. We go back 50, 60 years. We go back 2 or 3 days if we're playing some live music. We do a lot here at Community Radio and been on the air since 1981. With your help, the only way we're still here. So I'm going to start early here at 7:03 and tell you that John is in the office. He can take your calls, 508-487-2619. 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Could be First Light, could be any of our programming. And there's a lot of other premiums. There's hats and t-shirts and sweatshirts. There's and one big plus toward the end of this fundraiser, the board of directors have come through. We're in the final stretch of the summer membership drive. Today's the last final day of every program, all through the program, asking you for your dollars throughout the year. Those pledges can be made monthly, or they can be made all at once. 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Monthly helps us. We get a steady income coming in the door, in the mailbox, or through our router, routing numbers at the bank. But it all helps. And during this show, every gift will be matched dollar for dollar up to $500. 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We start each week. I've gotten kind of used to playing the Byrne Sisters with the Prayer of St. Francis. Then we go to the blessing by Lost Songs, Spell Songs Ensemble. And then we go to a song by a friend, Cadence Carroll, called Evolve. It's a title track for her album. Nice way to start each week for me with Wales in between. Then we started into, we have a collaboration between Community Live Radio and Community Live Music. Last week, I was touting Joe Jenks, who came to the Cram Fest in the Courtyard down in Harwich last Thursday night. I just played as a retrospective, in case you missed that concert. He did a wonderful job. Wonderful performance of his own song, All I Want is a Garden. That was when he was a collaboration with Pat Wichter and Greg Greenway called Brother Son, one of my favorites. We started that other music set with Patty Larkin and Roseanne Cash doing the closest thing, one of my and our favorites this past year. I asked her if she could play it last year, and she didn't. She said, that would be a great one. I'm not ready for that. We'll see. She and Patty and Lucy Kaplansky are going to be at the Payamet on Sunday night. Going to be a great show.
We also have tonight Freebo and Alice, who were featured in an interview with Bob Weiser on his Old Songs Home last week. Alice Ho and Freebo will be live at the Cranfest in the Courtyard tonight. Doors open at 5:45. Concert starts at 6:30. Outside, looks like. Might be a little muggy, but I think it's going to be dry this week. We had to move Joe inside. It was raining pretty good last Thursday night. That's all. Those are Cranfest in the Courtyard are through this month. It's more wonderful music featured. Is at the 204, the Cultural Center. Used to be the middle school. On Sisson Road, S-I-S-S-O-N Road in Harwich. Great show. You can, that one you can bring your evening meal with you. Take out whatever you have. Bring your own chair, because it's usually outside. If we can, we'll have it outside in the courtyard. So you bring your own seating. You'll be more comfortable that way. Or you can sit on the ground with a blanket or a WOMR beach towel. Anyway, this morning I'm going to feature the musics that are coming up in our area. Let's go to Twilight by Alice Howe and Freebo, and then we're going to hear some Adam Ezra. Adam Ezra is going to be at Payamet on Saturday night. I'll be at both those and the Lucy shows. I'll be at the Alice and Freebo show tonight in Harwich. So it's Saturday is Adam Ezra Group, one of my absolute favorites. You'll be hearing more of them. And on Sunday, a duet show with Patty and Lucy doing their own thing and sharing the stage for an evening at Payamet under their current tent. Let's first start with Alice Howe and Freebo, one of her songs, Twilight. Good morning.

Frebo, Alice Howe. They'll be down at the 204 tonight in Harwich. We've been doing this collaboration thing since before the Cranfest in the Courtyard. Heck, the 204 was at middle school back when some of these artists started coming to the Cape. Some of them, they've been featured at the First Encounter Coffee House. And First Encounter Coffee House is going 50 years. And Lucy Kaplansky's played there a couple times. I'm going to play a song by her right now from her first album, The Tide. We retrospect. We go to songs we like, we've played over the years, and we go to stuff from last week. That was recorded, that song was recorded a year ago by Alice and Frebo. You can support the collaboration, lets you preview the music that's coming to your area. Sometimes if you don't get to the show, you might have a consolation offering. So I do on occasion. Did that this year for Falcon Ridge. 508-487-2619. You could be our second caller, but you could be our first pledge caller. Tony called early to make sure it wasn't me that was chanting for 20 minutes, 22 minutes on Spiritual Awakening. We had some dead air when the station, the board, the transmission went down for a couple hours, or at least during New Dimensions. We got it back up for Spiritual Awakening, and then there was 20 minutes of chanting. That's your community radio station. Not everywhere will feature that or even offer that. You don't have to tune in. You can tune out, but you know something interesting is going to be on. Tony called early. Glad we were back up. Wondered if I was chanting. But you could be our first pledge caller this morning because Tony re-upped to his sustaining membership last week. Thank you, Tony. Appreciate that. Like to read your name each week. Here's one going way back to Lucy Kaplansky's first album, the title track, in fact. She's going to be featured at Payamat with her good friend and ours, Patty Larkin, on Sunday night. This week in August on Cape Cod. And you can hear preview songs this morning.

Patty Larkin. But you knew that. We can say our own Patty Larkin. Patty's going to be with Lucy Kaplansky at the Payamet Tent in Truro, North Truro, on Sunday night. We're previewing some of the musics coming to our area. That was from Angels Running. We used to play that, and we still have them on the shelf on vinyl. Back when Patty was teaching guitar at the Duck Creek, among other things, before her daughters. We'll hear some more vintage Patty. That's almost vintage Adam Ezra. We heard three from an album called Hurricane Wind. We heard I Believe, 100 Year Storm, and Let Your Hair Down. We'll hear more from that one. They're going to be at Payamet Tent on Saturday night. Incredible music happening in our area. Now you're hearing incredible music through your ears from community radio. We've been at this since 1981. We've been here because you've been here for us. You could be the first caller on this program this morning, 508-487-2619. I'd love to hear the phones ring for pledges to community radio. A lot of you have already pledged during the last week. 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Or you could call in for a hat or a sweatshirt or t-shirt. I think there may be bath towels. 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And more offerings. But what we're offering is radio, community radio, your neighbor. I live in South Wellfleet in Payne Hollow behind all those peace signs. But each of us have a home somewhere, most of us on the Cape. And some of us commute. Billboard Bob, for instance, comes across the bridge every Thursday evening with Billboard Bob. Chart a Course. Here's some vintage, more vintage Patty, one of my favorites. We get to do that. We play our favorites. 508-487-2619 to support Thursday Morning First Light. I've been on the air since 1984, thanks to you. 508-487-2619. 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Or do it online at womr.org. Good morning.

0: our own Patty Larkin from way back a ways, from Step Into the Light. We heard three, Back in Your Arm, Into Your Arms, Step Into the Light. From Step Into the Light, we heard Banish Misfortune, Open Hand, Winter Wind, Who Holds Your Hand, and Good Thing. You won't hear a retrospective like that. And the anticipation of Patty and Lucy on Sunday night at the Pamette. That's what we do here at Community Radio. We tell you what we heard. We play it now so we can hear it again. And we tell you what's coming up to our neighborhood. North Truro, in this case. 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You still could be our first caller on this particular program, Thursday First Light. I've been at this for a while, since 1984. Everything happens. No calls on a program would be a tragedy. It'd be too bad. It'd be too bad, because there are people out there that haven't yet contributed. As of last night, you had raised $90,000 for community radio. And this morning, your pledge will go twice as far, because we have a matching grant supplied by the WOMR Board of Directors. So you could come in at a half rate and become a full member for $30. You could become a sustaining member for $90. That would be matched. Your pledge would be $180. You'd be a sustaining member for the next year. 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There's our new t-shirt, hat for a regular membership price. All those things are available to you. John will tell you what's available, or if you have a particular preference, we can, the sustaining membership level, we can read your name on any program of your choice. 508-487-2619. We really hope you'll call in. Got a couple more from Adam Ezra Group. Equal time, we're going to play Truth in the Wine, which actually is a duet with John Oates. Adam Ezra often takes a solo set during a program. I've seen him quite a few times. We've seen him in Truro, and I look forward to it every single time with his band, Karina and Ponche, and I think it's Chris on the drums. Wonderful band. They're traveling a lot these days. I know last week they did their ramble, and typically during their ramble, 24 hours, they raise $100,000 for homeless vets. They usually do it in New England. I think they were up in Vermont again this year. And they've done that almost every year for many, many years. There's a lot of heart to Adam Ezra Group. And I look forward to them every time. That's Saturday night at the Payomet. Here's Adam Ezra and John Oates doing Truth in the Wine. Good morning. As we start our Howard and Rosalind Zinn Peace and Justice set, it'll become more apparent as we move along. Good morning.
1: We're good, guys?
2: Yeah, we're rolling here.
1: Yeah, let's
2: rolling
1: do it.
3: Here, you want to do it?
1: Yeah.
3: All right, brother.
1: I am ready.
4: We're always rolling.
1: Okay. Always rolling. I like that.
5: Well.

overhead. 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Didn't hear the sound of the single plane. Flew overhead. The third shift workers were just going to bed. There was a flash of light, rumbling noise, gone in an instant. Parents, girls, and boys, 10,000 mothers were boiling rice. 3,000 prisoners of war were rolling their dice, hoping they'd survive.

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Such a quick burst of incredible heat. Listen to them talk about doing it again. Whence came souls of these terrible men? He or she.

Not so many years ago, David Rovix played that for Howard and Rosalind Zinn, Betty Jean Lifton, and Robert J. Noam Chomsky, all on the same stage at Provincetown Town Hall, Hiroshima. Today is Hiroshima Day. We memorialize on Town Hall Lawn in Wellfleet at noon. We stand silent in memory of Margot Cockerothy and Jack Hall, Quakers. I'll probably be there after 11. At 11:30 is our official start time. We shortened down for to a half an hour. Robert J. arrived last year in his car. He's now gone. And it's up to us to continue. It's been going about 30, 35 years, this Hiroshima Day vigil. 3 days later, they dropped the bomb on Nagasaki. So that's where David Rovix talk about 200,000 lost in an instant. Became shadows. Today, Wellfleet Town Hall Lawn, we just stand silent. We might do a song at the end. Bring yourselves. I might bring an earth flag. This isn't about today's politics, but it is. It's to make sure it doesn't ever happen again in our own small way. It's a very powerful hour, half hour, 11 to noon, 11:30 till noon. Today, the 6th of August. Here's about as political as Adam Ezra gets, though. Their heart songs. That's politics. That's people. This is a song called The Mountain from Adam Ezra. They'll be at Payamet on Saturday night.

as our group, I just recorded 3 weeks ago, called Soldier. They've been doing fundraising for homeless veterans. They usually raise about $100,000 a year. Ramble, that's how they do it. There's one last one from Adam Ezra Group called Find a Way. I'll bring it up, then we can do our reading. Love you to call in. You could be the first caller with a pledge this morning on Thursday morning, First Light, second week, 508-487-2619. I'm going to do a reading. I have read 40 books in 40 years. 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So please give us a call, 508-487-2619. Find a way.

0: 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You can no longer be the first caller on Thursday First Light for a pledge because Elaine did that job. 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So please, please join us, 508-487-2619. That was Find a Way by Adam Ezra Group. They'll be at PAMET on Saturday night. Hope to see you there. It's now time to continue our reading where we left off last week. You can call during my reading because John and probably Chris is in there by now. 508-487-2619. 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We need your help. 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Have it taken out once a month. That works. That works for us. Gives us a steady income. Thank you in advance. 508-487-2619. So we are reading World Voyagers, a true story of a veterinarian, that's Amy, a Renaissance man, that's Phil, and Stuart, the cat. It's actually Amy Wood and Phil Shelton. I think I had that wrong for quite a while. Chapter 15, The Mark of Zorro. December 2001, that's when they were out sailing, and we were reading the account. Off the eastern coast of Australia. Oh my God, don't ever do that to me again. Phil says, while grabbing his chest and falling over in a mock heart attack. I'm lying up in the bow of the boat, shaded somewhat from the hot afternoon sun by the small jib, reading one of the few remaining books on board I haven't read, a mystery novel obtained in the Yachty Book Exchange in Fiji. We're on our way to Australia from New Caledonia, where we spent several weeks trying to get the paperwork done for Stuart's forced quarantine in between land and underwater explorations of unparalleled beauty. For the last 2 days, the winds have been light, so we are motor sailing. Do what? I ask. Do what? I ask. I thought you'd fallen overboard. I didn't see you up here. Come sit up here next to me. It's relatively cool. It's really hot down below. I can't sleep. I sure am going to miss New Caledonia. I think I must have gained 20 pounds. I thought pastries like that only existed in fairy tales. Yeah, I think Australia is going to have to be pretty special to beat New Caledonia, especially after such cool nights and no bugs. Don't forget the orchids and snorkeling, and to think we nearly passed it by because it lies like a nematode on the chart. I say, placing my book down. A what? Oh, a nematode. A flatworm. It's got an ugly shape on the chart. Oh, I see. I didn't know we were discriminating places because of the shape of their land mass. Did you get the afternoon weather facts? I tried to, but the frequency seems wrong. Did you lower it? I thought so, but it's all static. That's too bad. We won't get anything again till tomorrow. You know, we'll have to pay for this kind of weather. Don't say anything. You'll jinx it. What about the Mambo radio net? All the boats but us are in Brisbane. No one can understand me. They complain about carrier tone and say I'm off frequency. They say I sound like Mickey Mouse. I can't do anything else to fix it. We'll have to send the radio back to the U.S. when we get to Australia. Problem is with the microprocessors, one of the drawbacks to an all-digital radio. The radio's never been right. I'm not sure anyone will be checking in with us tomorrow. Well, in another 3 days, we should be in Sydney, but we have to get the net fax that comes in, the next fax that comes in. We're the only boat heading that way. We're the only boat with a cat. We could have gone to Brisbane with the 45 other boats. No way. It's still in the cyclone belt. Going directly to Sydney with prevailing headwinds is nearly impossible, Phil reminds me yet again. What did you tell me about impossibilities? Nothing is impossible. Would you have allowed me to bring Stuart, knowing all you do now about the hassle of importing a cat to Australia? Well, of course. I wouldn't have wanted to miss the last 2 weeks of telephone nightmare. Watching you deal with a French telephone operator and Australian customs has been very entertaining. It's not over yet. We're still not in Australia. And by the way, you're going to have to dump your Jamaican marijuana overboard before we get there, Phil chastises me. No way, I spent $50 on it. Had I known what you were up to, I never would have allowed it. If we get caught, they'll throw us in jail. I've heard they even send beagles up to the top of the mast to sniff around for drugs. It's got to go. Think of what you'll be missing. I make a deep, predatory growl, lunge for Phil, plant a big kiss on his lips. I've figured out the perfect place to hide it. Oh, great. Where? Phil says, wiping his mouth. Inside a 6-inch piece of garden hose. I'll stopper the ends with cork, then stick the hose inside the charcoal filter in the water maker. Not only will it be immersed in water, it'll be enshrouded by charcoal deep within the water maker in an uncomfortable spot in the hot diesel-smelling engine room. I defy any dog to discover it. No customs agent will take the water maker apart. Do they remove the first filter? The rotten stench of seawater will stop them. No. What do you mean, no? It's perfect. I will not have it. It's bad enough having Stuart in quarantine. I cannot handle you in jail as well. Okay, fine. Well, I'm going back to bed. See you at supper. We're having spaghetti and the last of the blueberry pie. Buttering me up. Oh, my favorite. But buttering me up won't work. Throw the pot overboard. December 5th, 2001. Amy P. Wood, personal log. 000, that must be midnight. My watch has just ended. I climb out of the watch blanket, sleeping bag in the cockpit, and look around. No stars. The moon not up yet. Motor sailing. Winds northeast, 8 knots. Starboard tack. Unusual. Most of our sailing to date has been on port tack. I scan the horizon. Dark clouds ahead. Radar on. Watchman set for 20 minutes. Guard zone, alarm goes off, rain 3 miles ahead and lots of it. I close the aft lazarette hatch, which we usually keep open to ventilate the engine room. The staysail is loose. I go forward and adjust it. Close the galley hatch on my way up to go down below and turn on the computer. Bring up Galaxy program for MRSAT. Download EGC, free weather bulletins. Piracy reports, and worldwide news. No email. Write my dad. Give him our position. Can't read that. I go back into the cockpit and bring the sleeping bag and Phil's Game Boy down so they don't get wet. Floss, wash my face, brush my teeth. Record position in ship's logbook. Plot it on the chart. We'd been way off course. Iwilani was trying to go south, not southwest. We're coming back on course, so I make no adjustments with the steering. I go forward, wake Phil, tell him his watch is going to be wet. Rain is starting to come through the forward hatch. Phil has a hard time closing it as the staysail sheet got caught in it a couple of days ago and bent the hinge. Phil puts on foul weather gear, decides to take all sail down. It's now his watch, and I help. Our rule is whoever's on watch is in charge. Ultimate decisions are made by whoever is captain, and that depends on the day. It's wet. I towel myself all off, then go forward with Stuart to sleep. The motion forward is uncomfortable. I come aft with pillows, with pillow, sheet, and cat. We sleep in starboard pilot berth. 0400, Iwilani's now bucking into headwinds. Sometime during the night, Phil has put all the sail back up. He downloaded EGCs, must be the weather facts, a low we'd been watching west of Sydney is now a gale. Winds are directly on the nose from the southwest. We're motor sailing. Phil has changed course to Coffs Harbor, a few degrees off the wind, and to the west. He's grumbly. Now we'll just stay on the boat. So what if we can't get Stuart to quarantine? So what if we can't make repairs to the boat? Hopefully, we'll sink in their precious Great Barrier Reef. I say nothing while he heads off to bed. I make instant cappuccino, which I can only drink at sea, along with all the other corporate chemical foods, which can only be eaten and or drunk while conditions are rough. It's cleared off, but we are still motoring into headwinds. I start rereading Bill Bryson in A Sunburnt Country. Makes me laugh. This is all in, it's almost like cursive. It's not, but it's harder to read. At 0500, I go down below and get weather faxes. The radio reception is terrible, all crackly. I can't get a clear signal on any of the frequencies from Honolulu. Phil pulls back the curtain in the pilot berth. offers some suggestions, none of which work. Stuart is hungry, eats all his breakfast. I clean the litter box. 0600 Australian faxes, even worse, totally unreadable. 0700 next one, still bad. I set out the fishing lure. That's what's going on. In the first paragraph was a weather fax. It was totally jumbled. Can't read it at all. A large, two sets of swells, a large one from the southwest, a lesser one from the east. It's hypnotizing watching both sets converge and move through each other. Iwilani bisects a large wave and is agitated around like a rug shaken out by a cleaning woman. 0800, working through the day, turn on the radio to Mamba Net. Danza, touch bottom going into Brisbane, all boats but us are in. One boat is at Lord Howe Island. It's supposed to be beautiful. Not allowed to anchor. Moorings cost $23 a day, almost as expensive as back home, but we've half-priced sail with low Australian dollar. They are in the middle of the low, winds 40 knots. They couldn't hear us check in and are worried about. They couldn't hear us check in and are worried about us. We have 300 miles to go if we continue to Coffs Harbor, 460 if we go to Sydney. I switched to second fuel tank, not making much progress. Speed 4 knots at best. Phil wakes up, says we're definitely not going to Sydney. I go to bed. I did not make him breakfast. 11:30 a.m. No wind, still motoring. I went to the cockpit. No Phil. He's not on deck, not in the crow's nest. Didn't pass him down below. My heart starts racing. He's not in the head. I find him napping forward on our bunkin' with radar guard zone on. He's curled up in the corner where I couldn't easily see him. I think he was deliberately hiding to pay me back and scare the bejesus out of me. It worked. We're both cranky and pissy about Australia's problem with Stuart. I heat up leftover pasta for lunch, drink my last perhaps the world's best soda. Will be 2 days before I can get more. It's cleared off. No rain. High, thin clouds. 1300. That's 1 in the afternoon. More faxes come in. I finish Bryson. Phil is reading computer tome again. 1500. Take a shower. Haven't bathed in 3 days. Hair feels like coleslaw. I was beginning to smell like a dead mouse in the wall. Or worse, a perfumery trying to hide the smell of a dead mouse in the wall. Phil wakes up briefly and we go over faxes together. Tomorrow morning we should have a better idea of where the low is going to go, and we'll decide if we head for Coffs or Sydney. I think Phil's already decided. 1600, 4 in the afternoon. Stuart's at the bottom of the ladder waiting to be fed. Seas still confused, slight headwind, no fish, rain. I go down below to feed Stuart. Email light is on. Letter from friend in Maine. Nice to get email on passage. 1630. Stuart's at the bottom of the ladder. Oh, missed that one. Okay. 1630. Phil gets up. I make supper. Sweet and some stir fry. Phil sees ship to the southeast. Radar shows it 6 miles away. I can just barely see it. It disappears. Phil has a headache. And ear is ringing. I give him 2 Advil. Surprisingly, he takes them. I'm going to mark it right there, and we will continue there next week. Next week will be 6 plus 7 is the 13th. Thank you for listening to Thursday Morning First Light. I think you could still be our second. You could be our second caller with a pledge for Thursday Morning First Light, the only radio program, at least in this part of the world, I know that does read aloud every week at 8:30 till 9:15. I've read 40 books in 40 years. If you'd like to support that nonsense or that whatever it is, please do. 508-487-2619, and you can join Elaine Walsh as supporting Thursday First Light on the 6th of August, 2026. Good morning.
1: It's been said that farmers felt the stock market crash of 1929 less than most. For them, the Depression had already started years before.
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2: How in the world can a poor man eat? Flour up high, cotton down low. How in the world can we raise the dough? Clothes worn out.
1: The first part of the 20th century was actually considered the golden age of American farming. War-torn Europe was unable to feed itself, and U.S. farms raced to fill the void, expanding along the way. When World War I ended in 1918, so did the drastic need for American produce. The overabundance of crops and a stagnant market led to inflation and situations like 11-cent cotton and 40-cent meat. Here's Vernon Dalhart from 1929.
2: All we can raise is turnip greens. Folks all sick, Paul must cough, ain't had no sugar since Ma dropped off. No use talking any man's beat with 11 cent cotton and 40 cent meat.
1: There's a funny story behind Dalhart's name. 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I'm Brett Barry.
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Thanks for your call this morning, Elaine. Really appreciate it. Hillary Berbeco, Catherine and Paul Caruso, Martin and Barbara, Nat Taylor in honor of his mom, Noah Hall, Matt Dibble and Dana Hull, Jeanette de Beauvoir, Scott River Lee, and Poppy, wherever you're listening from. Tony G, thanks for your early morning call and your upgrade to your sustaining member. Paul Kapicki and Caleb Williams in memory of his mom, Noah Hall. 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

Jesse Wells and friends at the Hudson River Music Festival doing Woody Guthrie. We'll be out on Town Hall Lawn this morning at 11:30 till noon, silently in our case, and in recognition of Hiroshima Day, August the 6th. That's in front of the cannon. We're blocking the cannon on Town Hall Lawn in Wellfleet, 11:00 or 11:30 till noon. Hope you can join us. Not much to say. We'll just stand there in the Quaker tradition. Good morning.

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1: From the campus of Toronto Metropolitan University, this is Cafe International. I'm Dan Rosenberg, and we are live with a special program dedicated to what's often referred to as desert blues with our guest, Boubé, all the way from Niger via Montreal. Boubé and his band are here. Thank you so much for joining us.
2: Merci beaucoup. Je suis Boubé. Je viens du Niger.
3: Thank you so much for having us. I'm Boubé from Sahara, and glad to be here with you. Thanks for having us.
1: I read that you grew up in Ifrawan and you taught yourself to play this magnificent guitar music. How did that happen?
3: He said that he's played with a bunch of musicians in the region where he's from, and that this is how he has learned, by playing with these guys, and this is how he came out with his own style of music.
1: Now, I'm kind of curious, this style that you play that's sort of become the trademark of Niger, that you play in Bambino and a few of the other artists, was this played on something before electric guitar way back when, like, let's say, Ngoni? Is this sort of taking a style played on another instrument and taking it to electric guitar, or is this sort of created for electric guitar?
2: Oui, bien sûr, la musique blues du désert, ça vient du Touareg. C'est la musique Touareg.
3: He said that desert blues is definitely the folk and traditional music of the Touareg people, and that originally it's played on two instruments, that's Nzar and Tande, those traditional songs, and to translate them on the electric guitar, but it came after, but originally it was played on these traditional instruments.
1: So what song are we going to hear first?
2: Oui, on va jouer une chanson qui parle de Dunia.
3: Our first song is named Dunia, and it's about the lifestyle and life of the Tuareg people
2: in the desert.

0: Wow, we are live in the studio with Boubé, music from Niger, and his fantastic band Carlo Biri on bass, Bader Idini on calabash, that's a West African percussion instrument, and Vincent Duhempero on guitar, and he's been translating as well. And before we went on the air, you told me you sing in Amazigh.
1: Oui, moi je suis Touareg. Amazigh, c'est un peuple au complet, c'est comme tu dis.
2: He said that I am Touareg, and Amazigh is the global language that we share as different Touareg nation, and we are part of it as francophone, like Quebecers speak French.
1: C'est comme il y a les Kabyles.
2: He said the
1: Kabyles,
2: the Kabyles, the Amazigh, the Tamashek, and the Touareg both share the same alphabet and the same language, even though from one nation to the other, it's a different dialect.
0: Mm. And of course, the music language, the Touareg people, Mali, Morocco, Niger, I'd imagine a few other countries in that region.
1: Niger, Mali, Burkina, Senegal, Maroc, Algérie, La Libye, Mauritanie.
2: Yeah, it says that the land where the Touaregs live is goes over something like seven countries named Niger, Mali, Senegal, Burkina, and Libya, and Algeria,
1: Algeria,
2: and Morocco.
1: Morocco,
2: and
1: Chad aussi.
2: Chad.
1: And Mauritania aussi.
2: And Mauritania. So it's like nine countries, and he says that they're very numerous in each of these countries, so it will add up to millions of people.
0: I also read that you grew up near one of the famous Touareg Desert Blues music festivals.
1: Oui, moi je nais dans la ville qui fait la plus grosse festival Touareg.
2: Yeah, he says that he was born in Iferouan, which holds the biggest Touareg gathering in the world, and they meet every year to celebrate their own culture, music, dances, and food.
0: Now, I'd imagine between touring with your music, touring with some of the other artists you've worked with, like Bombino, you've probably been to a lot of these countries in West Africa, even though they're technically different nations. If you go to Mauritania or Morocco or Mali, it's almost like home, right?
1: Oui, j'ai parti pour plusieurs festivals en Afrique, comme Mali, Algérie, Burkina et tout. Là, en Afrique, on a fait beaucoup.
2: He said that he has toured extensively with Bombino in all these countries in Africa, and usually how these festivals are happening is that people are showing up and they're bringing some goods for sale, and he mentioned that some people are making their own dried cheese or dried fruit or fresh fruit, and they are sharing that, and some people are also just attending, they're there for the music. And he also mentioned Peul, people from
1: Africa beaucoup. Senegal, Burkina,
2: that they are also coming to these festivals as their own nation, and it's a big cultural exchange.
0: So what song are we going to hear next?
1: Oui, prochaine chanson, on va jouer Dunia Mireille.
2: This next song is called Dunia Mireille.

0: incredible. We are here live with Bubé, grew up in Niger and now lives in Montreal. So what brought you to Montreal?
1: Oui, c'est parce que je vais avoir aussi la possibilité parce que en Afrique.
2: He says that he decided to pick Montreal as a home because he's also the only Tuareg musician in Quebec, or the one, as we know, and that he has more opportunity to develop his own career, style, and music, and that he wanted to share his own culture here. So he's bringing that.
0: And we are all very, very lucky here in Canada that you're here and get to perform all over the country at all these festivals.
1: Merci pour le Canada aussi qui m'a accueilli comme un fils du Canada.
2: Thanks for having me here. I'm now a son of Canada.
0: Now, I'd imagine you, the rest of your band, you didn't grow up in Niger.
2: No, not at all. Not me. Badar is from Morocco. He moved to Canada 2 years ago. And Carlo was born and raised here, but from an Italian background. And I'm Quebecer, pure land, as we say.
0: No, I was in Morocco once, actually not very long ago. And of course, there's a large Tuareg community in Morocco, and Amazigh, I think, is one of the official languages in Morocco.
1: Ouais, moi j'ai trouvé que c'est deux choses différentes entre ma culture et la culture d'ici.
2: So yeah, how the band started is I was playing with an artist named Ilham. Bonjour Ilham. And he saw me play on that stage, and then we actually met in a barbecue. So we brought our guitars, we played music together in the park, and then he actually said that he was looking for a musician to start his own band. And he approached me first, and then we started to play together, and then I introduced him to the people I know in Montreal, since, you know, I'm a professional musician there since more than 20 years. I have a lot of connection. I know people on the scene. I've been playing with Carlo for more than 15 years now. So opened some doors for Bubé, and then this group came along together. Yeah, this is how it happened.
0: Wow. So for you, Vincent, and the rest of the band, has it been hard learning music from Niger? Has it seemed very natural?
2: Me and Carlo and Sylvain, who's our regular drummer, we're sort of a team where we've played with so many different artists from all over the world. We're professional musicians. This is what we like. We play on the global scene in Montreal. So I think we thrive on learning new music, new styles, and incorporating them as our best, and also trying to give it our own twist. It's like a never-ending journey, you know, because there's so many music in the world. You never stop learning new stuff. So it's a journey that we've been doing for 20 years, like me and Carlo. So it's just another chapter. So.
0: Wow, incredible. So what song are we going to hear next?
1: Moi, je vais Salam. Salam, c'est une chanson de salutations. 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Pour nous, c'est comme Salam, c'est comme c'est la salutation aussi. Ouais.
2: We're going to play Salam Alaikum, which is a greeting song that we say. And Salam is actually an Arabic.

0: Wow, that was magnificent. We are here live with Bube and his band here in Toronto. I want to introduce the band. Carlo Biri on bass, Bader Idini on calabash, Vincent Duhem Perrault on guitar, and he's been translating as well. What a beautiful song. And in a way, I don't understand the lyrics, but I understand how you were talking about hello to all these different places. You mentioned Algeria, Mauritania, Mali, etc. All the places, the Tuareg people, where they live now, because you know, the mapmakers divided all these places way back when. How young were you the first time you went to all of these places?
1: Oui, quand je suis allé, je pense que j'ai 15 ans ou 14 ans.
2: So he says the first time he got out of Niger was to go to Nigeria, which is the neighbor country. He was around 14 or 15, and it was for to play music with a band. So
1: sortir, aller jouer avec la musique, c'est quand je reviens d'Algérie.
2: He said, yeah, he traveled in Algeria when he was 13. It's kind of a long and complicated story, but he said that he started to travel for music around 14, 15.
0: Wow. So I'm just curious, is it hard, you know, how different countries have different visa situations? From Niger, do you need a visa to get to Senegal, Mali, all these places, or is it very easy to travel?
1: On n'a même pas besoin de passer dans l'avion. Nous, on traverse le désert.
2: He says that they're allowed to travel between countries, but even if they drive, if they fly, and they don't need specific visa to the surrounding countries. When you're from Niger.
1: De toute façon, nous les Touaregs, on n'a pas besoin de visa. Tu peux dire ça?
2: He says the Touareg doesn't need visa in the desert, at least, because they can just drive or ride a camel, point A to point B.
0: Wow. Well, this has been an amazing, amazing time having you here in the studio. I want to thank you again so much. I want to thank our engineer Neil Modi. And before we go, maybe we can hear one last song.
1: Merci, moi aussi. Ça fait vraiment plaisir. Merci, merci beaucoup. On va jouer Azaman.

0: incredible. This has been just an amazing treat. Bube live in the studio. Thank you so much for joining us.
1: Thank you.
2: Thanks a lot for having us.
0: For Cafe International this week, I'm Dan Rosenberg in Toronto, Canada.

Well, good morning and happy Thursday. My name is Michael Fee. The name of this show is Road Trippin'. Thanks to Chuck and Dan for getting us kickstarted this morning on the final day of our summer membership drive. We get some pretty patchy fog out there now, but the sun is going to peek out this afternoon. Highs in the upper 70s. And your weekend forecast looks stellar. Abundant sunshine, highs in the 80s, just perfect for all your activities. It's been a blockbuster kind of week here at the schoolhouse. Much ballyhoo and hoopla as our staff and volunteers work overtime to make a successful membership drive for the station. It's hard work, but it's a real labor of love because we all think we got something pretty special going on here, and we hope you do too. So I'll be pitching you throughout the morning, and I hope you'll help me reach my goals. And it's going to be fun, I guarantee it. We'll have the usual shenanigans, some new music, an interview with the wonderful Ivy Mirapol, whose film Ask E. Jean will be showing at Water's Edge on Tuesday, in a total embrace of the days between. Now, as all good deadheads know, the days between marks the time between August 1, the birthday of Jerry Garcia, and August 9th, the day of his untimely passing. And so, with Chippy's help, we're going to lean into this little thingamajig, friends. Before all that, though, I just got to chat a little bit about the Kistocrats and their latest bumbling BS over Trump's $14 million renovation and algae cleanup of the Lincoln Memorial Reflecting Pool in D.C. A project so inconceivably botched that Minnesota Governor Tim Walz's critique describes it perfectly and without hyperbole. He said, quote, "Found an imaginary problem, said only they could fix it, didn't listen to experts, hired buddies who grifted millions, failed miserably, and then bragged about how great it went. The entire Trump presidency in a nutshell." Close quote. Now, what Walz didn't say is that when the water in the pool got so green and algae-choked that even Trump couldn't ignore it, he blamed vandalism and foul play after the pool's expensive blue sealant and paint began peeling off. And then when a 67-year-old ex-Olympian, David Hearn, visited the pool while on a bike ride and had the audacity to touch a piece of the floating blue debris, Trump's so-called Department of Justice indicted him, charging a felony that could result in a 10-year prison term. And after crowing about those charges, publicly excoriating Hearn for, quote, trashing sacred government property, and citing, quote, tremendous evidence that Hearn was guilty, on Friday, the U.S. Attorney for the District of Columbia drastically reversed course and dismissed the charges. But only after Hearn's lawyers asked for the transcripts of the grand jury proceedings that led to the indictment. And Hearn's lawyers said that there were irregularities in the government's presentation of evidence to the grand jury that called into question whether the grand jury was misled. I got two takeaways here. First, never underestimate the complete disregard this administration has for the truth and the lengths to which it will go to validate the confabulations of this president. Second, our democracy and our rule of law are not dead. When people fight back and call them on their crap, there is hope that truth and fairness will overcome. All right, kids, I need to raise $1,500 by 10:30 this morning. I got a jump start with some early renewals that I'll tell you about in a minute. But if you haven't given yet, today's the day. 508-487-2619. Or jump on the website, WOMR.org. No time like the present. We're all counting on you.
And you're listening to Road Trippin' right here on WOMR.

That was the Bottle Rockets. Pride of Festus, Missouri. $1,000 car. Sounds like it might have been a bad financial decision. Before that, Ike Riley, Cash is King, from his album Salesmen and Racists. Margo Price gave us Oval Room. We started off the set and the show. Something new for me and for Pablo, Jerry Garcia Band, My Sisters and Brothers. And thanks going out to Ray in Staten Island for hepping me to that version. Ray publishes a fantastic weekly update on new music. And this week he was talking about The Days Between, and Jerry Garcia's gospel-oriented music was one of his posts. Check out Ray Rusnak. The dude knows his music. Speaking of financial decisions, good and bad, I got some good news. I got some wicked good news. Because on this quest, this hour-long quest to raise $1,500, we're cooking. And I want to say thank you. Big thanks going out to Paula and Eric Bachtel in Stowe, as well as to Greg Keating in Sandwich, both of whom have renewed in a big way and taken a big chunk out of what we need to raise between now and 10:30. And then, don't you know Pablo, DJ Pablo, and the very fine Chris in the Fleet made a pledge to renew their sustaining membership here at Road Trip. And yes, kids, it got matched. Now, you may have heard, if you've been listening to WOMR this week, that in the final stretch drive of our summer membership drive, the board of directors of this fine establishment stepped up and created a $10,000 fund for matching challenges during the membership drive. And my fellow volunteers have done a great job of depleting that. There's about $2,500 left in matching funds, and I aim to take it all. I'm not going to leave anything for the Ambassador of Love. If I have anything to say about it, I'd love to get all that match in the door today, this morning, and you can help me. So between Paula and Eric Bachtel, Greg Keating and Chris and Paul in the Fleet, I am down to $540 left to go between now and 10:30. And remember, every pledge in any amount is matched dollar for dollar. Who can beat that? Behind me, something from Reuben Wilson called Cisco Kid. I heard it on that very fine program that Ann McDermott puts together on Tuesday evenings, The Baker's Dozen. She played it. I liked it. I'm playing it again. I got other news for you, kids. Ella Mae Dixon is playing at the Payamet tonight, 7 p.m. I got some free tickets for you. You want to go to see Ella Mae Dixon tonight, give a call. First caller at 508-487-2619 gets in. The doors open at 6 o'clock tonight at the tent, and you can see Ella Mae Dixon. And while you've got us on the phone, maybe make a little pledge as well. I had some great news this weekend. I heard that my oldest daughter is engaged to be married. So this is going out to you, Tosh. This is Jans Lechman, right here on WOMR.

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Well, honesty is the best policy, right? Precious Bryant gave us the truth from her album of the same name. Before that, Bob Dylan, Mozambique, from the album Desire, a favorite of the big boss here at the station. And we heard Your Arms Around Me, Jans Lekman, from an album called The Linden Trees Are Still in Blossom. Going out to my daughter and her betrothed. Is it betrothed when they're engaged? No, I guess it's just engaged. Tosh and Gunner, wish you all the best, my friends. Behind me, Young Holt Unlimited. Yes, we can. I think we can. And I got news on that front in a minute, but I got to let you know that WOMR receives support from Gary and Kyle at Box Drop Mattress and Furniture, formerly Affordable Mattress of Cape Cod, now located in the Stop and Shop Plaza, 31 Long Pond Drive in South Yarmouth, 508-237-7190, online at mattresscapecod.com. 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And we here at WOMR send out great big thanks to the Rice Pollock Gallery of Provincetown for its year-round support of Outermost Community Radio. 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And this week, the Rice Pollock Gallery is finishing up a fantastic exhibit. Emmanuel Gillespie, Robert Goldstrom, and none other than Julie Levesque. It's through August 12th, actually. And you can catch that at the Rice Pollock Gallery, 430 Commercial Street. And a great show. And check it out. Speaking of checking it out, I got to say hi to all my friends out there that are checking in. Tom Watson, listening in Truro. You owe me a gallery tour, brother. I haven't forgotten about that. Betsy in Boston. Pauly in Wellfleet with Chris and Paul. Thanks. Pat in PA. Dina in Denville. Rob Fee listening down in Stanhope. Dan Carney, the best Dan Carney. Kenfield is grateful today. Deb and her jewels in Newton. Sally and Peter Ty. Thanks. Thanks for listening, kids. And as always, Ollie and the Pidge dancing up a storm in Truro. You guys rock. And I do have news. I do have news on the 10:30 goal front. We got about 20 minutes left, and we had a sustaining membership pledge from none other than Liz Grant and Beth Goldstein. They say they love road tripping. Thank you. We love you, Liz and Beth. And that pledge, together with the match from the board of directors, that very generous match from the board of directors, brings me down to about $180 left to make that $1,500 goal by 10:30. I think we can do it. So pick up the phone, friends. Make a pledge in any amount. It's going to get matched today. I want to use up all that match fund and do my part. We're going to do our bit here at WOMR. And in case you're wondering what's going on at Payamet this weekend, the Adam Ezra Group is playing Saturday, August 8th, Saturday night, 7 p.m. start. Doors open at 6. And you want to go? Because if you want to go, I got two tickets to the Adam Ezra Group playing at the Payamet tent Saturday, the 8th of August, 7 p.m. Doors open at 6. You want to go, give us a call at 508-487-2619. I got two tickets for you to see Adam Ezra at Payamet. And while you're on the phone, while you're talking to Chris or John or Maddie about those tickets, make a pledge. You can do it. All right, we're moving on. Something from the Breeders. Going out to my friends in South Carolina. This is Last
This is Cannonball from the album Last Splash, right here on WOMR.

0: That was AJ Croce and Robin Ford. Better Day. From the album By Request. Before that, Norah Jones. It's Gonna Be. From her album The Fall. And we heard The Breeders doing Cannonball from their album Last Splash. Behind me, a little Cornell Dupree teasing. I'm not teasing. But listen to this, because DJ Pablo's coming in here tomorrow night. You're going to love it.
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0: And you know that's appointment radio, right? The Global Groove, tomorrow night, Friday, with DJ Pablo. Don't miss it. Gotta say thanks to all the friends that are checking in. Linky in Sudbury, Chris and Dan, or Dan and Chris, depending on how you roll. Ann McDermott, WOMR's own Ann McDermott. I had a lovely time listening to her show, The Baker's Dozen, this week. Thank you, Ann. Rebecca Fay, out in Western Mass, fooling around, doing her thing. JB in Truro, Scott B in Provincetown, Martha and her fabulous muffins listening up in Boston, Cam in New York, Ken DeCiata, the one and only, and Dennis McCrum listening out in Truro. Thanks, one and all. And listen, folks, if you haven't given yet, now's the time, because every single dime that you lay on us today gets matched by the board of directors, that very special board of directors. And I want to say thank you also to Stephanie Helm, who's listening out in Vegas and is a member of our board of directors and part of this very generous match that the folks put together to help us meet our goal today. And I'm saying big thanks going out to Liz and Beth Goldstein and Pablo and Chris in Wellfleet and Greg Keating and Paula and Eric Bechtel, all for helping me make my goal. Well, I'm not quite there, so we got about 5 minutes, but I need to make another $180 in order to make that 1030 goal of $1,500. So I need a pledge. Won't you be my pledge? Come on down and give us a call at 508-487-2619. Or pledge online at WOMR.org. I got 5 minutes to raise $180. And if you're paying attention, that only means 90 from you, because the board of directors are going to hit that other 90. Think about it. And while you're thinking about it, think about what you might want to do this weekend on Sunday. If you want to head out to the Payamet, Patty Larkin and Lucy Kaplansky are playing. Yeah, that's Sunday, the 9th of August. Show is at 6 p.m. Doors open at 5. You want to go? If you want to go see Patty Larkin and Lucy Kaplansky this weekend at the Payamet, Sunday, August 9th, give us a call, 508-487-2619. I got 2 tickets for you. And, you know, you may have heard me say this before, but while you're on the line, you might want to ask John or Chris or Maddie about making a little donation in any amount to help us meet our goal. because we got to pay the rent, man. We got to pay that rent.

0: Hi, this is Jeanette de Beauvoir, and I'd like to invite you to join me, musician Zoe Lewis, painter Ed Walsh, and author Christopher Mirabile on Tuesday, August 18th at 7 p.m. for Making Light, a community conversation about staying creative in challenging times. We're meeting at the Commons at 46 Bradford Street here in Provincetown. 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
1: Well, all right. Hey, big update, kids, big update. Ron and Deb and Truro, and don't forget Lucy. Thank you so much for that pledge. 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Also, the Marconi family of Snoqualmie Pass, amazing folks out in the western part of the United States, listening all the way through the magic of radio, and big supporters of this show and this radio station. The Marconi family of Snoqualmie Pass, thank you. Thank you so much for renewing your sustaining membership. And a big thanks going out to Bob Bork, Ramblin' Bob. Used to have a show on WOMR, still listening, still supporting. Ramblin' Bob, thanks so much for that pledge. And thanks to all of you, because we just blew past that $1,500 goal. Now I got another one. Between now and 11:30, I need another $1,500. Bring it on, kids.

Aretha Franklin, Mr. DJ, a main staple on this show, Aretha Franklin, and hey, we're playing records for you here. And I gotta say thank you going out to Dan Carney. Dan Carney, a big supporter of this station, this show, always there for us, renewed his sustaining membership. And Charlie Hart as well, my old buddy, my old pal. Thanks, Charlie. Thanks for being a sustaining member of WOMR. And you guys have gotten us off to a great start for this 10:30 hour. 10:30 to 11:30, I'm gonna do $1,500 again. And you guys are really making it happen. And I thank you. I sincerely thank you for everything that you do for this station. And don't forget to let us thank you back. You know, when you call and you talk to Chris or John or Maddie, let them know what you're thinking about the station. Let them know you want a t-shirt or a coffee mug or a baseball hat. 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And by the way, that gets matched. 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We'll set sail early in Provincetown Harbor for an unforgettable evening with hors d'oeuvres by Tony Scangilli of Scully Joe's and music from WOMR's own Ambassador of Love, DJ Matty Dread. 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Space is limited. If you make a $300 gift to WOMR or give us a call, 508-487-2619, to get more deets, and we will welcome you aboard the Hindu, Schooner Hindu, Thursday, September 3rd. $300 gets you on that very special sale, and it'll get matched. Did I say it would get matched? Yes, absolutely. We're using up those matching funds. We're going to get them all so that Maddie has to work on his own this afternoon. He's not reacting. Hey, you know what else is coming up at Payamet? John Cleary and the Absolute Monster is what's coming up at Payamet Saturday, the 15th of August, 7 p.m. John Cleary, one of my favorite bands from New Orleans, an amazing organ piano player. He's got a great band behind him, and he's playing next Saturday, the 15th of August, at the Payamet tent. I'm going to try and interview him sometime this week and get that on before the show, but he's an elusive guy. We'll see what we can do about that. But listen, if you want to go see John Cleary and the Absolute Monsters at Payamet on Saturday, the 15th of August, give me a call. 508-487-2619. I got two tickets for the first caller to see John Cleary and the Absolute Monster at Payamet next Saturday, August 15th. And not to sound like a broken record or anything, but when you call and claim those tickets, make sure you tell Chris and John or Maddie that you want to make a donation to WOMR. Because I got to raise another $1,100 between now and 11:30. And I know you can help me do that. Because you guys, you love listening to the radio. Am I right?

0: I gotta be honest, that tune's been playing in my head all week, so you're welcome. This is Joni and Neil Young.
1: One, two, one, two.

All right. Thanks to the crazy delicious Joan in New York City renewing her sustaining membership. I'm down to 780 between now and 1130. Pick up the phone. 508-487-2619.

0: I just want to feel your rhythm. And I know you're alive out there. I know, because I can see you. And I can hear you. And I say thank you to Dan Carney and Charlie Hart and Joan in New York City, all of whom have renewed their sustaining membership and are cranking it, using those matches, getting us closer and closer to my goal. I got about 780 left to do between now and 11:30. I think you can help me. 508-487-2619 connects you to us. 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And become part of the family. I had the great pleasure this week of sitting down with Ivy Mirapol, the amazing documentary filmmaker, famous for the movie Heir to an Execution and After the Bite, and a movie about Roy Cohn, and now a new one about E. Jean Carroll. And we sat down, we had a chat, and it was great. So I thought I'd share it with you right now. This is Ivy Mirapol, right here on WOMR.
1: My guest this morning is Ivy Mirapol, director and producer of the new documentary, Ask E. Jean. 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Ivy, thanks for joining us this morning.
2: Thanks so much for having me.
1: It's always a pleasure to talk to you. Hey, before we get to this new film, I'd like to spend a minute or two just talking about your work, because you've made some incredible films in your career, very topical and worth talking about. Your first film that you both produced and directed back in 2004 is called Heir to an Execution. And it told the story of Julius and Ethel Rosenberg, who in the 50s, during the height of McCarthyism and hysteria, really, in America about the threat of communism, were accused of giving atomic secrets to the Soviets and subsequently tried and executed as spies. And they just happened to be your grandparents.
2: quite a legacy to grow up with.
1: Right. And their story, you know, obviously a very personal one for you, I think, draws a lot of parallels between the upheavals that we were going through as a country in the 50s and today. Have you, like, been reflecting at all recently about that film and how it relates or explains some of the stuff we're going through politically in America today?
2: Yeah. I mean, it's hard not to. I mean, one of the most striking things is that I kind of, you know, my father, who is the elder son of Ethel and Julius Rosenberg, and my grandparents, and he was 10 years old when he was they were executed. He's like this litmus test that I use to like judge like how far afield we are in this country, or how bad things are getting. And when he starts saying, "Oh, things are really bad," you know it's bad because of what he went through and what he witnessed and experienced and knows firsthand. That he says, and I agree, that we are in a much more dangerous place right now even than we were when my grandparents were executed in 1953. And that is because the kind of the mobilization of government to go after its own citizens we were seeing it day by day, and then we're also seeing the chilling effect of it's a form of censorship that's happening by that we've even experienced making the E. Jean Carroll film, where the fear of retribution for just producing a documentary that is actually has journalistic integrity, and we're not reporting anything that has not been proven or litigated, yet still people don't want to release it, and many people who were part of the project from the beginning, once Donald Trump was reelected, found themselves feeling pressure from whether it's a work pressure or family pressure or their own fear, to take their names off the film. And that's the kind of thing that, like, that's where, you know, fascism can take hold, and we have to fight against it. And so just telling a story, that telling the truth about Eugene Carroll, it has become something that's, you know, controversial and dangerous in right. this country.
1: The obvious parallels for me between Heir to an Execution and what's going on today is this notion that the government can stifle dissent. And it was effective, I think, in the 50s, but it seems so much more impactful now with the tools that the government's using and technology and all of that. So, yeah, I hear what your dad is saying. That's
2: No, I mean, it's upsetting, because he's someone who, despite everything that he experiences, is always an eternal optimist, and he believes in the American experiment. He actually really so for him to be so worried, you know, like I said, that to me is a bad. It's not a good sign.
1: Right.
2: But, you know, then there's also things you can take from the story of my grandparents, inspiring, you know, where people are standing up for themselves. Now, obviously, when I started making the Eugene film, I did not think in any way of the parallels. I was really just laser focused on this person and what she was, who she was, and I wanted to know more about her. And I just felt that this was a story that needed to be followed. I didn't know where it was going to go. Right. But I didn't have that kind of big picture view of it until now, and to see the connections.
1: Right. I want to talk a lot more about the Eugene movie in a minute, but I just also want to just touch base on your career after Heir to an Execution, because you were quite active, both in film and television, and a writer and a director and a producer, and you did a film called Bully, Coward, Victim, the story of Roy Cohn, the famous or infamous lawyer who actually prosecuted the Rosenbergs. And then in 2023, you directed the film After the Bite for HBO, the story of Arthur Medici, that the young man who was attacked and killed by a shark off Newcomb Hollow Beach right here in Cape Cod, and the aftermath that left here. And the film was a local hit here. It obviously captured the emotions and the debates that were going on, still ongoing here at the time, and kind of made you a local legend. Do you feel a special affinity to the Cape, having explored that subject matter so deeply?
2: Yeah. Well, I'll tell you, I can back up to that when I was making. Well, I've been spending at least a week every summer on the Cape since I was a kid. My parents had close friends who had a house at LeCount Hollow Beach in Wellfleet, and then they were fortunate enough when I was a bit out of college, my parents were able to buy a house in Truro. And I have, so I feel like Truro, Provincetown, is a second home for me. I love it there. And when I was filming for the Roy Cohn film, which I had the privilege of being, you know, getting to spend time in Provincetown talking to people like Ann Packard and John Waters and any, you know, and people had memories of Cohn there, telling that part of the story, I was also becoming quite aware, I was paying attention to what was happening, that there were more and more shark sightings. Of course, we all of us who've been going to the Cape for long enough, the seal sightings were a new thing as well.
1: Right.
2: And I just started paying attention to it, and I started thinking, well, this is like a real life Jaws story developing here, because of the community reaction and the split in the community. Right. And I'm not a nature documentarian, but I was fascinated with what was happening, how it was being politicized. And so that's how that started. And then I was able, then HBO came on board, and I was able to spend time in town and I was so fortunate that people were opening up to me, because it's such a delicate subject, and I was really sensitive to the fact that a lot of people on the Cape, you know, felt resentful or suspicious of anyone coming in and wanting to tell this story, to right. sensationalize it,
1: right.
2: which is a lot of what shark films do. I was, you know, it took a lot to convince people that I was doing something different.
3: Right. Yeah. 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
1: If you're just joining me, I'm talking to I.
0: Going to have part two. Part two of that in just a second. But I want to update you all on what's happening here. Because Ned Oliver, the one and only Ned Oliver, phoned in. And even though he is already a sustaining member, he wanted to add a little something on top of that. And he did. And it was matched. And now I've got $580 to go between now and 11:30. So, hey, you can do it because the match is on and I need you to help. $580 between now and 11:30. And in the meantime, I'm going to listen to the rest of this interview that I did with Ivy Mirapol.
1: If you're just joining me, I'm talking to Ivy Mirapol. She's directed and produced the film Ask E. Jean. It will be playing at the Water's Edge Cinema in Provincetown Tuesday, August 11th at 6 p.m. More information at provincetownfilm.org. Ivy, let's talk about this film because for those that don't know, it revolves around the life of E. Jean Carroll, who was or is, I guess, a New York journalist, advice columnist, television personality, and she accused Donald Trump of sexual assault and battled with him in court for years and eventually prevailed. And I'm just curious, what made you gravitate to this topic? Why did you decide to make this movie?
2: Sure. I mean, it really was, I was not looking for a story about sexual assault or rape or anything along these lines or anything to do with Donald Trump, which people might think, oh, well, she made a film about Roy Cohn, which connected him to Trump. Yes, that is true. I had a connection to that. I knew about Roy Cohn and felt compelled that I, as someone who knew enough about him, I could contribute something there to our understanding of how we got to Trump. That said, it was E. Jean, it wasn't that E. Jean Carroll had come out with a story that Trump had assaulted her. It was the way she told her story
1: right.
2: that hooked me at first. It really, she had written a book called What Do We Need Men For? And an excerpt of that was published in New York Magazine. And it was this unbelievably engaging and both entertaining but also horrifying story of what had happened in the Bergdorf Goodman dressing room with Donald Trump. And I just thought, who is this person who's talking, who's writing so freely about this interaction when women, we'd seen all through the Me Too period, which was quite galvanizing and inspiring, but yet women were still being forced to, as we always are, to kind of alter the story of what happened to fit what society has told us is acceptable. So everything from, oh, you know, you wouldn't be flirting, or what were you wearing, or did you have a drink, or, you know, all of those things that women are asked. There was something about E. Jean just coming in like gangbusters and saying, you know, hey, I was flirting with Donald Trump. We had this crazy banter going, and we ended up in this, you know, the dressing room, and then it turned. And so it's this idea, like, why can't we talk about things that you can be having fun up until it's not?
1: Right.
2: And you can be having fun in a way that's not, there's nothing you're doing wrong. But what's so painful that you see in the film is that even after everything E. Jean has been through, and at age 75, reckoning with her past and understanding that she actually had been traumatized and accepting that for herself, she still feels it's her fault.
1: Right.
2: that she should have known better. You know, so this is what drew me to it in the first place. It was just needing to hear that needing like a realistic, honest voice,
0: right,
2: that's not afraid. And I'm not putting any shade on anyone who is afraid, because I understand that. But for me, just personally and as a filmmaker, I was like, this is a voice that I need to hear, and I'm going to keep following it. Right. I don't know what's going to happen, but I'm going to keep following it.
1: Well, it's incredibly complicated subject matter for anyone to approach. I think I saw the film. I think it was excellent. And one of the things that struck me was the evolution of E. Jean Carroll through the movie, because, as you know, originally, after it happened, she wasn't going to say anything. She just felt that it was going to stay private. And it was somewhat at odds with her personality, because she was this flamboyant television personality giving advice to women about empowering themselves.
2: That's right.
1: And she was very effective at that. And you use in the movie several clips from her television appearances where you really get the sense that she cares about women and how they're navigating their complicated relationships with men and society. And then this thing happened to her, and she buried it until she decided that it had to become unburied. And that dynamic evolution of her as a character is something that you just nail in this movie.
2: The complicated story of E. Jean, we discovered, meaning my team and I and the editors, as we're going through all of the old Ask E. Jean show footage, which we got 25 episodes of this show that I didn't even know existed,
1: right,
2: where E. Jean is, you know, it's a live talk show, advice talk show that Roger Ailes had given her, and that she was on for 3 years. And it shows her giving incredible, empowering advice to women. Yet she doesn't give that same advice to herself. So it's a very, she gives the advice that you should be more, you should, if you want to go to college, go to college. If you don't want to just be at home and a housewife, you can do more with your life. These were things that women were not hearing in that way at that time. Right. So that's why she became so popular.
1: Right. What was it like to work with her? Because she comes across as a really engaging, in-your-face, maybe you never know what's going to come out of her mouth kind of person, and very much her own person. So what was it like to work with her as a subject?
2: You know, I mean, it was, I mean, she's a dream character for a documentarian, I will say, because she's so funny, she's so quick, she's also very honest, and she's emotional. You know, she's not, you know, she's an excitable person, but she also shows, you know, when she's angry or distraught. Or I found her to be incredibly engaging. I will say that it was an extremely difficult production, in large part because I didn't get as much time with her as I would have liked.
1: Right.
2: I was shut out for long stretches. I made After the Bite in the middle of the period of time that I had, where I met E. Jean, convinced her to do work on the film or be part of the film, and then when we finished, which was a 6-year span, in the middle of that is when I made After the Bite.
1: Really?
2: Because the lawsuit, you know, once when they were prepping for trials, and then they were in the trials and all of that, I thought I was not even going to be able to come back to the project.
1: Right.
2: I mean, Robbie Kaplan was, you know, pretty clear that, you know, I wasn't going to be able to continue making the film necessarily, especially if they had to keep suing him.
1: Right. It's a good chunk of the film deals with the various litigations between E. Jean Carroll and Trump. And I was struck again by the way that you were able to use footage from her deposition, for example, and, you know, news footage of folks covering the trial to make it really interesting, because Obviously, lawsuits can be very dry and dull and can take forever, but you were able to sort of cull the nuggets and the essence of it, and really some of the deposition testimony was just knocked my socks off, because you just were able to capture a moment that really resonated. What was it like to go through all of that archival stuff and try to put together a picture of a lawsuit that was actually compelling?
2: That was, I mean, so before I knew that there were video, that the depositions had been videotaped in the first place, I was struggling with how we were going to tell the story of the trial. Because like I said, I was shut out. There's no cameras allowed in the courtroom. There's no audio. I wasn't able to even be with Eugene during that time. So I couldn't get, you know, kind of these real-time reactions. And so I didn't know what we were going to do. And then when I asked Robbie at a certain point, what are these, the depositions, hundreds of hours for all the witnesses, including Eugene, were they videotaped? She said, oh yeah, of course they are. I said, how does one get a hold of those? The only reason that people are seeing these now is because of the film.
1: Right.
2: I learned that the depositions, if they're not entered into evidence, they do not become public. So the only way I could use them is because Robbie, and as her attorney, and Eugene signed them over to me, which is an incredible act of trust.
1: Right.
2: And the minute I started watching those, I thought, now we have a film. Now we have a really powerful film, because to get to experience Eugene speaking directly to the camera in that way is so powerful too.
1: Right.
2: But it's such a serious, you know, she's being deposed. But yet she is also still maintaining, like we were talking about earlier, herself. You know, so when she's asked questions like, well, how many men did you date at that time? Which, you know, again, implication is, oh, Eugene is, you know, a loose woman, whatever. And so Eugene responds with, oh, let me think. It's such a gorgeous array of chaps. those moments are, I think they're just so powerful, because how can you not believe her? You know, she's completely herself.
1: Right.
2: And when she tells the story of what happened in Bergdorf's, it is extremely painful for her to recount. And then she's pressed with, why didn't you come forward sooner? And she says what so many women know and will recognize, that, you know, because women who are come forward with the accusation of rape and say they've been raped are thought of

0: that was a big loss for her. That was something that, you know, she liked sex. She was a very, she wrote about sex. She was a very sex positive person. And then she comes to the realization herself that it was very likely because of what happened at Bergdorf that it changed the trajectory of her personal and sexual life.
1: Right. And you watch that illustrated throughout the film. You alluded to this earlier, and I'm interested to understand what types of reactions you've gotten to the film. Obviously, certain producers backed out. The controversial nature, the people involved caused some cold feet. And just how do you deal with that, especially in light of what we were talking about before, when we live in an age where dissent is easily stifled?
0: Yeah, I mean, it's it was one of those moments where you just when people started feeling pressure to leave the project, and it wasn't just kind of high level. It was also, you know, some of our crew who were green card holders, and if people remember at that time when Trump was first reelected, that felt very dangerous.
1: Right, still does.
0: It still does, exactly. There's just so many other things now, right? But you're right. Yes. I mean, that you could be stopped at the border because you posted something negative about Donald Trump, something could happen to you. So there were fears like that, and it did cause all of us to kind of like take a second, you know, to say, okay, how much are we willing to put ourselves out for this? But you know, I find there's such strength in numbers, and the more time I spent with Eugene and with Robbie and the people who are staying put with us, it just made us all feel stronger. But I will say that we've had a very hard time getting the film released. We had an incredible premiere at Telluride almost a year ago.
1: Right.
0: Went to numerous festivals, won awards, had great reviews, and clearly there's an audience for it, but there's been no offers from streamers or studios now, and we've partnered with a distribution company called Abramarama, and that's why we're going to be at Water's Edge, which is wonderful. I mean, we are the art house cinemas are what is the only way you can see this film right now is because the art house cinemas are picking it up.
1: Right.
0: But that again, you know, I'm absolutely certain that the reason we don't have wider release or we don't have a streaming deal is because people don't want to touch it.
1: Right. Well, Amazon did Melania, so, they might be interested.
0: I know. Yeah, exactly. I know. Amazon was never even on our potential list because
1: right.
0: We just thought, nah, they're not going to.
1: Right.
0: But I mean, you know, our budget was well under $2 million. So if that can...
1: Right.
0: Any comparison.
1: Right. Hey, I've been speaking with Ivy Mirapol. She is the director and producer of the new documentary Ask E. Jean. It's playing at Water's Edge Cinema in Provincetown Tuesday, August 11th at 6 p.m. You can get more information at provincetownfilm.org. It's a terrific movie, you should go see it. Ivy, thanks so much for joining us this morning on WOMR.
0: Thank you. Thanks for having me.

I really enjoy doing that interview with Ivy Maripol. She's really interesting human being, great filmmaker. Check out her film next Tuesday at Water's Edge. Ask E. Jean is a very important movie, I think, for everybody. And yeah, go see it. You're probably wondering where we're at in our fundraising efforts in the during the 11:30 hour, and we are crushing it. We're crushing it, kids. Ned Oliver coming in and adding on, piling on. Thank you, Ned. And big thanks going out to Joe Yuzinski, who is a new sustainer for Road Trippin'.

Thank you, Joe. And Deb D, taking me up on my challenge to buy a $300 seat and get herself on that Hindu cruise. Hey, Deb, thanks so much for doing that. And to Sherry Claire in Louisville, Kentucky, who made a generous pledge. And folks, you know, thanks to these folks and due to the match of the board of directors, we blew past that $1,500 goal for the 11:30 hour. We can take a little breather. We can take a little breather, but between now and 12:30, I got to do another $1,500 and then we'll be done. And then that will be it for the membership drive for Road Trippin'. Of course, the Ambassador of Love will be in here at 1 o'clock to do his bit, and Billboard Bob at 5 as well. So keep those cards and letters coming. Pick up the phone and call 508-487-2619 or go online, WOMR.org, and join us with the Summer Pledge Drive. This thing, this Hindu thing that that Deb took advantage of, I think is going to be really fun. It's a $300 donation, so it's an investment, but you will get the ride of your life aboard the historic schooner Hindu. It's a sunset cruise on Thursday, September 3rd. Early evening sail out of Provincetown Harbor. Hors d'oeuvres from Tony Scangeli of Scully Joe's. Yum. And music, of course, from WOMR's own Ambassador of Love, the DJ extraordinaire, Matty Dredd. And, you know, this is a special limited time membership thingamadoodle. Space is limited, but you can get on this boat for $300, a gift to WOMR.org. I bet you could probably wrangle a t-shirt out of it as well. Just, you know, depends who you talk to. But give us a call, 508-487-2619. Make a pledge of any amount, and it'll get matched. 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I got to raise another $1,500 before I go home. My ride's on the way, but they're not going to let me go until we reach this goal. And don't forget the match. Come on, man. $300. I'm sorry. Every amount that you pledge
gets matched by the board of directors today. So what are you waiting for? I got one more set before we head into the days between an extended visit with Chippy and the Daily Dose of Dead, celebrating Jerry Garcia, his birthday on August 1, the day he died on August 9. We're in the days between, and we're going to lean into that. But before we get there, I got this little radio set because listen, you like listening to the radio. We like doing the radio thing. 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We're making it real for you. And we love it. And we hope you love us back. 508-487-2619. Your pledge is getting matched today. So get on the phone and give us a call. This is The Toys, right here on WOMR.

0: Summer is here, and so is the Truro Summer Concert Series. 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
1: Coming August 6th, it's Crabgrass Bluegrass.

can't think of a better way to spend my Thursday evening. I mean, if you're not listening to Billboard Bob, you might as well be at the Truro Summer Concert Series. Crabgrass Bluegrass. Seriously, a very fun take. Outdoors, bring your lawn chair, and hang out in Truro, listening to some cool tunes. Behind me right now, something from Chandler Travis from the album Branches Out. It's called Lazy Boy. I like it. 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Well, it's 11:38. And we're 8 minutes into this hour-long challenge that I've got to raise another $1,500. And guess what I got? Zero. Zilch. Nada. Nil. Empty set. And I got this match hanging out there, the board of directors match. Every single dollar you pledge between now and 12:30 will get matched by our generous board of directors. I think you should think about it. I think you should stop thinking about it and just do it. 508-487-2619 connects you to Chris and John. We got a wide array of beautiful swag out there. The t-shirt is awesome. The mug, pretty. And the baseball hat, well, it'll just stand you out in a crowd. So now's the time, my friends, for you to get on down. And whoa, whoa, wait a minute. Wait a minute. This just in. Oh, we got some pledges. We got some pledges in this 11:30 to 12:30 hour. And, wow. Philip Emmanuel in Chicago. Philip Emmanuel in Chicago making a pledge to WOMR. Thank you, Philip. Long time no see, brother. Gene and Randy Cavanis in the Wellfleet also making a beautiful, beautiful donation. And Brayon, the one and only Brayon Dunnigan, chairman of our board of directors, made her sustaining membership pledge and is on the board. So, we are into it. 11:40. I got 40 minutes left, and I've got about, quick math, about $1,100 left. So, what do you think about that? Can you help me out? 508-487-2619. In the meantime, we're going to get rolling with this tribute to Jerry during the days between, and we'll start off with Chippy's Choice for the Daily Dose of Dead, a beautiful song from Europe 72. It's called Ramble on Rose. 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

Ramble on, Rose. 11:47 in the AM. This program is made possible by members like you and sustaining members like Sandy Rubin, Steve Slack, and Trish Joyce, Brayon Dunnigan, Paul Cahan, Dan Carney, Mark Berry, Yaspin Sista, Greg Keating, Matt Adler, Melinda Krasting, Ken Field, Donna Pizzi, Donna Rusnak, and Bill Franson. Happy birthday! Janet and Paul Lesniak, Indira, Denise Backstrom, Tracy and Rick Billig, Robert Meek, Liz Grant and Beth Goldstein, Charlie Hart, Dinah Mellon, Robert Manns, the Marconi family of Snoqualmie Pass, Gary Gallo, Bill, Carly, and Maggie May, in loving memory of Wellfleet's Timmy Sherlock, Paula and Eric Bechtel, Willow Shire, Jamie Nightol Nash, Paul Greenspan and Chris Wisneski, Bill and Beth 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and Pop Pop, Salem and Rex, Elaine and Buddy Phillips, Ned Oliver, Patrick and Thea Dolan, Joan in New York City, Mike Russell, Sweet Baking in Wellfleet, Dennis Williams, Alan and Dee Morehouse, Lynn Case and Kathy Fletcher, Greg LeDuc in memory of Mama Pierrette, Angelina, Billboard Bob, Wendy Coates, David Gibson, Paul O'Donnell, John Raleigh, and don't forget Ollie and the Pidge. You too can get on this list and be a sustaining member of WOMR. All it takes is one little phone call to 508-487-2619. Or go online at WOMR.org. Jump on this right now. Become a member today. I started off the show with a song from Jerry's Gospel Days, and I shouted out Ray Rusnak in Staten Island for his fabulous blog. It's a blog on WordPress, and it's called the W.S. Walcott Medicine Show. W.S. Walcott Medicine Show. And he goes by the name Mundo, M-U-N-D-O, on this WordPress blog. You can subscribe, and he's always got excellent musical advice about what he's seeing. And this week he did a bunch of posts about Jerry during the days between, and one of his posts was called The Gospel According to Jerry, and explored a lot of the gospel-influenced music that Jerry Garcia did over his career. And we're going to kick things off in this next segment with something from Almost Acoustic. Swing Low, Sweet Chariot, Jerry Garcia Acoustic, right here on WOMR.

Stardate, August 6th. The Dog Star is just beginning to emerge from the sun's glare in the dawn sky. By tradition, that means we're just getting into the dog days of summer. Sirius is the brightest star in the night sky. It's climbing into view in the morning glow of the brightest star in all the sky, the sun. Sirius is quite low in the east-southeast shortly before sunrise. It's best seen from the southern tier of states, although it'll pull into better view from the northern states over the coming days and weeks. Sirius is also the leading light of the constellation Canis Major, the Big Dog, so it's known as the Dog Star. And that's where we get the name of this part of summer, the Dog Days. Sirius makes its closest approach to the sun during summer, disappearing for a few weeks in the sun's glare. In ancient times, it returned to view in the morning by early July, just as the weather was reaching its hottest. At the time, it seemed logical to associate the bright star with the sweltering weather. So the people of ancient Greece and Rome named that stifling time of year in the star's honor. Thanks to an effect known as precession, the stars shift position with respect to the sun over the centuries. So Sirius now returns to view a few weeks later than it did thousands of years ago. So the heat is already in full force at northern latitudes. The dog days of summer. Today's program was made possible by Mercer Caverns in Calaveras County in California's historic gold country. More information at mercercaverns.net. For the McDonald Observatory, I'm Billy Henry.

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And just like that, friends, we're into the noon o'clock hour. Time flies when you're having fun. And we got 30 minutes left to make about $1,000 on this pledge challenge. But thanks so much to the Cocciola family of New Haven, the Cocciola family first-time donors weighing in with a very nice pledge that's matched. And we love first-time donors. Thank you so much to the Cocciola family of New Haven. Thanks also to Brayon Donegan, Gene and Randy Cavanis, and my old buddy Philip Emmanuel from Chicago, all chipping in with pledges this hour. I've got about $1,000 to go to make my goal. And remember, it's all matched, right? So if I could raise $500 between now and 12:30, well, you know what that means. I'm going home a happy man. And don't we all want to be happy? So I'll make a deal with you. I'll keep playing the music until they kick me out of here. But you do your part. Pick up the phone. 508-487-2619. Make a pledge. Keep us going. This is from the Live Albums Collection.

That was kicking. Hey, all I can say is I ask and Gary Gallo delivers. Gary Gallo, thank you for that generous pledge. It's matched. And hey, I'm working into this goal. I'm $800 to go between now and 12:30. It's got about 20 minutes. $800. Remember, everything's matched. Now's the time, kids. You want to be a supporter of WOMR and Road Trippin'? Now is the time. Because the match goes away. So let's take advantage of that, shall we? I got to say hello to Bob Lee, Jeanette Fee, Mark Berry, Alex Hay. Thanks one and all for checking in and saying hello and voicing your support for Road Trippin' and WOMR. 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Who among them is behind a twisted killing spree, and who might be the next victim? Agatha Christie's beloved murder mystery masterpiece, The Mousetrap, is now playing through August 8th at the Harbor Stage next to the Wellfleet Town Pier. 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Spoiler alert, I saw this show. I know who the killer is, but I'm not telling. 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On stage now through August 8th. 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That's coming right up, kids. Hairspray, the Broadway musical based on John Waters' iconic film. Hairspray is filled with laughter, romance, and tuneful songs. 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All right, 12:10 in the p.m. We're in the p.m. now. And that means I got 20 minutes to go. My ride is definitely on its way. And if you've got a favorite Garcia song that you want to hear during this days in between, or the days between, you can give me a call at 508-487-2619. But it would be great if you supported that request with a pledge. Deal? Deal. All right, I got $800 to go between now and 12:30, and it's all matched by the board of directors, so get on the phone, 508-487-2619. In the meantime, I'm going to do what I do. This is from the album Garcia. One of my favorite Garcia songs. It's right here. It's called Sugar Ree, right here on WOMR.

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I beg your pardon, deadheads. Got to interrupt this for some great news. And thanks going out to Alex Hay and the Wicked Oyster for a wicked good pledge, as well as to Jane Lucas, WOMR's own Not Plain Jane, both making tremendous pledges. And I just need a couple more $100, like 300 more bucks. Won't you try just a little bit harder?

All right, kiddos, I'm super pumped now. We are approaching. We are like almost there. Almost there. I need about $300 to make this goal for 12:30. And thanks to everybody that's given so far. Remember, it's a match situation, so I really need just $150. So if you got it, I need it. Give me a call, 508-487-2619. I want to let you know that the Homeless Prevention Council is pleased to announce the return of its Backpack to School program. This program equips students in need across the Lower and Outer Cape with customized backpacks and essential school supplies. For further information on how to help local children get ready for the upcoming school year, please visit their website at hpccapecod.org or call their office at 508-255-9667. I just got a couple minutes left. I'm so grateful. I'm so grateful to all of you. Everybody that has chipped in today, and I see the phone is ringing. Love you guys. Keep it coming. But I got to say thank you, especially to Paul Cahan, Paul O'Donnell, Paul Greeno. That's the Pauls right there. Sarah and John Raleigh, Robert Mann, Steve and Sarah Barkoff, Jody and Mark Kablack, Denise Backstrom, Paula and Eric Bachtel, Greg Keating, Dan Carney, Charlie Hart, Philip Emanuel, Brayon Dunnigan, Deb Doan, Ron, Deb and Lucy, Jean and Randy Cavanis, Liz Grant and Beth Goldstein, Pablo and Chris, Sherry Claire, Joan in New York, Joe Yasinski, Ned Oliver, Bob Bork, the Marconi family of Snoqualmie Pass, the Cochiola family, Gary Gallo, Jane Lucas, Alex Hay. Thank you one and all for pledging today and keeping us strong right here. I got a couple more I can squeeze in before my ride gets here. This is Jerry Garcia, David Grisman from the Pizza Tapes. Amazing Grace.

All right, kids. Barnacle Bill just called and put us over the top. Thanks, one and all. But Barnacle Bill, thank you so much for making us make the number. Barnacle Bill wanted to hear U.S. Blues. Here it comes. I'll see y'all next week. Thanks, everyone, for donating and supporting the station. Love you all.

0: Welcome to Arts Week. I'm your host, Candy Hammond, and my guests today are musician Ken Field and poet Reggie Gibson, and they're going to be talking about two upcoming events at the Truro Meeting House. First, Ken will be hosting and playing at a Cole Porter tribute on August 15th, and Reggie will be reading at a Charles Coe tribute on August 29th. We hear all about those events in a moment, but first, let me tell you about a few things that are happening around the Cape. Harbor Stage Company has their last show up for the season. The Realistic Joneses by Brian Eno will be running today through September 4th. Two sets of suburban neighbors navigate marriage, mortality, and midlife melancholy in this delicately dark comedy. An offbeat meditation on common names and uncommon connections. You can get tickets at harborstage.org. At Cape Rep Theater, The Girl from North Country just opened and will be running through August 30th. The great Bob Dylan's remarkable music and Tony Award-winning arrangements by Simon Hale and acclaimed playwright Connor McPherson's compelling story set in Duluth, Minnesota in 1934. Reminiscent of great American classics like Our Town, this fabulous partnership holds up a mirror to who we are and who we have been. 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And don't forget, also at Cape Rep, puppets Paul and Mary sing songs by the seashore for the kids. There are shows every Tuesday morning at 10. At Provincetown Theater, you can see the wildly popular John Richardson musical, Jack of Hearts Club, on stage through September 6th. 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Set on the last day of summer in 1963, the townies and seasonal residents gather for the annual So Long to Summer cabaret send-off at the Jack of Hearts Club. 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And this is the time of our summer pledge drive. 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Thanks so much for sponsoring Arts Week and supporting WOMR. All right. Thank you both for your patience. Thank you for coming in today. It's so nice to see you both. And so I kind of thought, since, I mean, these are two amazing events that are coming up. And I have to be honest, Ken, I don't really know much about the Truro Meeting House. So this is a first for me.
1: I'm happy to let you know. Well, the Truro Meeting House is a church in Truro near Town Hall, near Truro Town Hall. It's the first Truro First Parish, I think it's called. Mm-hmm. And there's an organization called the Friends of the Truro Meeting House. There's a website, truromeetinghousefriends.com, I think, for some reason, where people can get information. And lately, over the past number of years, that the Friends group has been presenting, doing presentations at the Meeting House. And it's been a great resource for the community. Yeah. We've had some amazing performances and speakers, and you can read all about it at that website, truromeetinghousefriends.com. But I'm just thrilled to be on the programming committee for the Meeting House. And last year we presented readings of the poems of Mary Oliver, which was quite successful.
0: Yeah, I bet.
1: We've had a lot of things there, but let's talk about this, the things that we're here to talk about.
0: Now, going ahead, I'm sorry.
1: No, please.
0: No, I was just going to say, I feel quite ignorant in that I didn't realize that Cole Porter had a Cape Cod connection.
1: Yeah, I don't think a lot of people are not aware of that. He spent many summers in a house, I don't know, a building that's near the monument, actually, near

0: the Pilgrim Monument.
1: Okay.
0: And
1: So he was a Provincetown guy. Okay.
0: yeah, and I think that honoring him with a tribute of his songs out here on the Outer Cape makes a lot of sense. And of course, Cole Porter is such a renowned composer. He wrote so many amazing songs that are part of the American songbook, that are part of most jazz players' repertoire. So we're going to present an evening starting at 7 p.m. on Saturday, August 15th, of his music, and we have a whole slew of local celebs singing his music. People like Peter Donnelly, Darlene Van Alstyn, Zoe Lewis, Mark Van Bork, Chandler Travis, Frank Peransky. Do you know him?
1: I've heard of him. Yes.
0: Yeah. Chris Wisniewski, Suzanne Salem Schatz. So just a whole bunch of great singers. John Thomas is going to do a piece.
1: Wow.
0: And so Ian Leahy, who else? Kami Lyle.
1: Oh,
0: And
1: wow.
0: so we're very excited about it. And we're going to have a backing band, a great little backing band. And they're going to do songs like I Get a Kick Out of You, I Love Paris, In the Still of the Night, Love for Sale, Too Darn Hot, What Is This Thing Called Love? I think that's on the list, Anything Goes. So, songs that everybody knows, and they're just
1: Yeah.
0: so marvelously crafted. The lyrics are so clever and work so well. So we're very excited about it. It's going to be we're asking for a donation to support paying some of the musicians, the backing band.
1: Always a nice idea.
0: We're going to work hard for all these singers, but and the wonderful writer and thinker Ira Wood is going to introduce the program. So
1: Oh,
0: we're
1: nice.
0: WOMR's own Ira Wood is going to introduce the program. We're very excited about having him there. So
1: Now, was this all
0: that's
1: your idea, Ken, or did they approach you about doing this?
0: well, I joined the program committee, and part of the idea behind being on the program committee is you have to come up with
1: I
0: ideas.
1: have to come up with ideas, yeah.
0: So I came up, and after doing the some other things, I just thought there's an Outer Cape connection with Cole Porter,
1: Right.
0: and there's so many great singers out here, so let's do this. So we're doing it.
1: I'm,
0: And again,
1: yeah.
0: it's Saturday, August 15th, 7 p.m.
1: Do
0: And
1: people, can they get tickets ahead of time, or do they need to,
0: no,
1: or you can just show up?
0: just show up. There's, the parking is a little funny at this place, but people find ways to park. You can always park at Town Hall if you need to, but I think the capacity, we're not going to fill up, I don't think. I think there's plenty of capacity there. So just looking forward to seeing people out there
1: Yeah.
0: and enjoying this wonderful music from an Outer Cape connected composer. I'll just mention, for people who don't know, Cole Porter was born in 1891. He died in 1964. He had a
1: Wow.
0: challenging life. He had
1: Really?
0: a horseback riding accident and was disabled and in pain for many of the years of his life, the later
1: Yeah,
0: years
1: I
0: of his
1: never
0: life.
1: knew that. Wow.
0: Yeah, and he had to have eventually a leg amputated.
1: Oh
0: It
1: my
0: was
1: gosh.
0: pretty rough. But he continued writing, actually, wrote for many, many musicals, and that's where most of his songs come from, are these musicals, musical theater. That's where a lot of the American songbook comes from, is
1: Huh.
0: musical theater. So
1: Wow.
0: that's what I got to say about Cole
1: Yeah.
0: Porter on Saturday, August 15th at the Turo
1: No.
0: Meeting House.
1: I just wanted to say too, as you were going through that list of people, I'm betting you didn't have to twist many arms probably to get
0: Yeah.
1: people to want to do this.
0: It's all about people, people's availability. Unfortunately, all these people are available and very excited to do this tribute to this great American songwriter. So.
1: No, it's like I've been listening to a certain Cole Porter song over and over myself
0: I
1: lately.
0: bet you have. Yes, I bet you have. Yeah.
1: Since I reside with one of those musicians.
0: Yes, you do. Yeah.
1: No, and it's lovely. I can't wait. I'm really excited about it because I don't think I've ever sat down and really digested like a whole bunch
0: Yeah.
1: of Cole Porter music at once. And
0: And I'll mention the band. We're going to have a great backing band
1: yeah,
0: with
1: who's in the band?
0: the wonderful, I'm going to make sure I get everything right here. The wonderful bass player Rod McCauley, who has played with a number of very very well-known jazz musicians through the years. Luke Massu is going to be playing drums. The great guitarist Fred Freed is going to play guitar. I'm going to play saxophone, and then we have a visiting sax player, Dave Wilson, who is actually been he's from Pennsylvania, and he comes out to the Outer Cape every summer, and he's consented to join us as well. So it'll be a great backing band along with all those
1: Wow,
0: singers.
1: yeah. No, that really it does sound it's gonna be a great evening. And
0: But I don't want to take too much time here because
1: no,
0: we
1: no,
0: have
1: no. I know
0: a
1: we've got Reggie
0: superstar
1: Coe here.
0: on this
1: I
0: call
1: know.
0: here.
1: I know. And I told Reggie before we started talking, I'm a little intimidated because he is the poet laureate of Massachusetts. And I'll be honest, Reggie, I didn't know Massachusetts had a poet laureate.
2: Right. Most people in Massachusetts do not, which is what I spent the first year of my tenure going across the state trying to show what a poet laureate is, what a poet laureate might do, and just familiarizing people with this. It's the first time we've had it in 400 years, so and we're
1: Really?
2: yeah, this is the first state,
1: Wow, what an
2: Massachusetts,
1: honor,
2: to
1: man.
2: have poets as far as published poets. 400 years ago, Anne Bradstreet was our first American, let's just say, poet. She'd come over from Britain, but she started to publish her work here. And we've had a slew of great poets and writers right here in the Commonwealth. And but we're Johnny come latelys when it comes to the creation of this office as a poet laureate. We're, I think, every other state except like three had a poet and
1: Oh my
2: laureate. And I
1: goodness.
2: always joke, like, even Texas has a had a poet laureate,
1: Really,
2: and
1: you'd think,
2: yeah,
1: Massachusetts, the
2: you would think
1: home of
2: Massachusetts would have jumped
1: Harvard
2: up.
1: and things
2: You
1: like
2: would think
1: that,
2: so, but
1: that.
2: nope, no, we didn't.
1: Wow.
0: Was this an initiative of our current governor, Reggie?
2: Well, the initiative started over 20 years ago
0: Oh.
2: with some senators, legislators who were trying to get this pushed, and they could not get it through the legislature. And the governor, it came to her understanding that we did not have one,
0: Governor
2: and she
0: Healey.
2: says, Governor Healey, yes, and she said, we got to have a poet laureate. And so she initiated an executive order that said that we would have one. And then certain organizations and folk on her behalf began to structure exactly how we go about selecting one. And we had about 125 applications, and then it was whittled down to two, myself and someone else. And I just found out about that 2 weeks before the announcement was supposed to be. And then I found out it was me the day before the announcement
1: Oh my gosh.
2: was happened. So it went fairly quickly once they figured things out. So, and I was honored to be there, to be the inaugural Poet Laureate of the Commonwealth. And I often always say the Commonwealth. It's a word I'm trying to bring back, because I love what it says as that compound word, Commonwealth, brought together, people brought together of their own volition to share the various richnesses of themselves with others. And therefore, optimally, we all walk away enriched because of having been in company and in civic
1: Wow, I love that.
2: siblinghood with one another. Yeah, the term state to
1: Wow.
2: me is fine. And we still use it, state police, state this, state that. But state has a tendency for me to produce ideas of stasis, which is something which is not moving, something which is
1: Yeah,
2: static,
1: something
2: something which
1: stuck.
2: is fixed. And though we should rely on the best and also acknowledge and celebrate the best of our traditions that we build on, Commonwealth to me seems to have a forward-looking, let's grow. If we want to grow as in richness, we need to grow as a commonwealth, and that means we have to be more inclusive.
1: I love that. No, I love that. I just want to interrupt for 1 minute and
2: Sure.
1: reintroduce the both of you that if you're just tuning in, you're listening to Arts Week on WOMR. And today I'm speaking with musician and WOMR host, Ken Field, about a tribute to Cole Porter and also poet laureate, Reggie Gibson about a Charles Coe tribute that is also coming up.
2: Yes.
1: So, yeah, let's talk a little bit about that. What made
2: Sure.
1: you want to be a part of that tribute? Were you friends?
2: Yes. Charles
1: Okay.
2: and I were friends. Though Charles and everybody was friends. He was that kind of man. And he was a speaking about a person of the Commonwealth. He was an individual who always was reaching out to others, always having things at his home, always putting on events, always having people come and be with each other. He was great at facilitating that, and he joined so many organizations that helped poetry to grow, and also to help people develop lifelong friendships and connections with each other. He was a dear, dear human being. To borrow a word from my Yiddish brothers and sisters, he was a mensch. He was a true mensch, and I think that our Commonwealth is lessened as a result of his premature departure.
1: No, it is a very sad loss and way too early. And I feel like what you were saying, it's so poignant, Reggie, about the Commonwealth and us coming together and what the arts and poetry can do. And is that part of, I know you're one of the readers, and I
2: Yes.
1: assume one of the organizers, is that kind of part of your goal in choosing what to read and what you want?
2: Yes, I wouldn't exactly call myself an organizer. Mr.
1: Okay,
2: Field and
1: excuse me.
2: Cecily, they've doing a lot of this work, but I'm happy to be thought of and included in what's going on. And but yes, it is for me to choose what I'm reading. So many good poems that he has, and I typically, when I think about what I want to read with anything, it's something that does three things in ways. How does it engage, get attention? How does it entertain, which is keep attention, not necessarily be a juggling clown, but keep people wanting to hear the next word? And how does it affect, which what does it make us think or act, or how does it make us fit emotionally? If we can get two other things, which is how does it educate, does it teach us something and elevate, does it leave us better, then that's great. But those first three things, that it engage, entertain, and affect. And then how does it speak to human inspiration or aspiration or some aspect of trepidation, right? What inspires us and makes us want to get up and do something? What is an aspiration, which is what makes us see ourselves further along, and what do we aspire to? And trepidation, what are the things that we have to wrestle with by being this frail, fragile primate on this rock, trying to figure out what the hell this means. So, and I find that so much of Charles's work speaks to some curious mixture of those, but ultimately always calling us to better.
0: I'd like to
1: Oh, go ahead,
0: I'd like
1: Ken,
0: to, yeah,
1: please.
0: just like to jump in to mention that the organizer of this event, the reading of the poems of Charles Coe, is Cecily Miller, and she is has selected the readers and had reached out to Reggie because she was aware of his longtime friendship with Charles. In fact, Cecily was a longtime friend of Charles. Many people were, but I was a more recent friend of Charles's through the production that we did together of music and poetry called The Symphony of Crickets that we
1: I was
0: presented
1: going
0: on.
1: to bring that up because that
0: Yeah.
1: was something that was performed at Cape Rep Theater. Were you part of that as well, Reggie?
2: I
1: Or
2: was not. I was not part of that, no.
1: okay, but you were, Ken, right?
0: Yes, and Reggie, read and spoke. I think you also spoke, in addition to reading his poetry, at Charles's memorial at the
2: Yes.
0: Boston Public Library.
2: Yes.
0: Very moving. And I'll just echo what Reggie said about Charles Coe, who we lost about a year ago. unexpectedly, and just such a marvelous human, wonderful writer. I'm not particularly a poetry guy, but I was so taken by his work and the ability to work with him and accompany it with music. But just to remind people that this event will take place on Saturday, the 29th of August, also at 7 p.m. At the Truro Meeting House, and we're just so thrilled. I know Cecily is thrilled to have Reggie, the inaugural Poet Laureate of the Commonwealth, be reading there. It's quite an honor to have his present. So,
2: Thank you.
1: yeah, no, it is. And and Reggie, you gave me the perfect entree into thinking, about the importance of the arts right now, especially. And and I was just wondering, both of you are artists, and I just wondered, how you personally, how you respond to dark times like this that we're going through. And do you look at your role as to comfort or challenge or both? Or
2: I so far to do to both. There is, I tend to make some things, I have to say, polemical, but not political in that sense. The idea of we the people, the idea of the Commonwealth. I bring up history a lot, and talk about the dual side of our nature. For instance, Massachusetts was the first state in the Union to institutionalize slavery. 1636, first slave ship in the Americas was built here in Massachusetts, launched off of Salem. But it was also the first state to say it was unconstitutional and get rid of it. This is a state that was also known for the emancipation, as far as abolition, but it was also the first state that one of the first states that really began to get behind the suffragist movement. It was very, very key in the civil rights movement, very key in the gay rights movement, now the trans rights movement. It's been very key in recycling. This has been a state which has led, and we're going through dark times. And I like to remind us that that we are better than the times that we're going through, to not lose ourselves in this darkness. But we have to challenge ourselves, because it's so easy for us to just slip into darkness. And we see how easy that is for our country to do that, and now we have to think that we've, were our institutions ever as strong as we hope they'd be? And we're starting to wrestle with what that means, and understanding that if we want these institutions that we love and we hold dear to be stronger, it's going to require something of us. We didn't just to understand that we didn't just buy a home and think we'd never have to paint a wall or replace
1: Take out the
2: shingles.
1: trash or
2: Exactly, well, we bought it, now that's it. But we did. We inherited a home. But we still have to do the upkeep with it. And that means we have to think more civically. I think about the idea of what does it mean to be, to go back to understanding how do we become citizens, citizen siblings to each other. And much of
1: I
2: what
1: know
2: I've been
1: we've
2: speaking
1: moved
2: about,
1: so far from
2: we've moved far
1: that.
2: from that. We've moved far from that. And the idea that it is, that republic means the public thing, the people's thing, and that that's a matter of us having to take care of it, and therefore take care of one another. And I think we need to reinstitute and those ideas. Not saying we ever really had it, but I think we need to keep our focus on how we might get it and what it might transform, what we have to transform into in order to attain it.
0: I think
2: And I
0: it
2: think
1: oh and
2: poetry and art helps with that.
1: oh I think so too. No, and and to not get beat down and get so discouraged that we just give up. And what about you, Ken? I mean, obviously your form, your genre is completely different, but
0: Well, I think, I'm very inspired by what Reggie's just said, and I
1: me
0: think
1: too.
0: engagement is important, to be engaged, to be active in the public sphere, to not be passive and just watch as things happen, to help things
2: Absolutely.
0: happen and move in a positive direction. And you were talking about the dark times. I wanted to mention some of the other readers that have been confirmed for this
1: I would love that,
0: August,
1: yeah.
0: Saturday, August 29th, 7 p.m. at the Truro Meeting House, reading of the work of Charles Coe. And one of them is Jeanette de Beauvoir, who's a co-host of
1: What
0: this
1: a
0: program.
1: coincidence.
0: Yeah, what a coincidence. And of course, speaking of darkness, she is organizing a series called Making Light, right?
1: Yes, I've been
0: So,
1: love I've gotten to participate in that, and it's wonderful.
2: beautiful.
0: I mean, I think this is a little on a local level, a way to for creative people to talk about how they make light in dark times. You know, other readers include Elizabeth Bradfield, Myra Coy, John Schumann, Sally Tye, Kate Wallace Rogers, and Indira Ganeson, who's also a WMR DJ. So there's going to be some great writers and who are going to be reading, and they might have some other things to contribute in addition to reading the work of Charles Coe. And as I said, Cecily Miller is organizing this and has done an amazing job of putting this all together. But we're quite excited about this. Of course, I have, you know, this personal connection to Charles. In terms of your question, how do I respond to these dark times and being creative? You know, just keep doing what I'm doing, writing music, playing music, playing music that's joyful, playing music that's sad, that's reflective of the times. I think all of the above. You do things on a local level, you do things on an individual level, and then you remain active in the public sphere. I think those are the key things that we can do.
2: And you know, thank you for saying that too, Ken. If possible, I'd like to maybe read a poem by Charles. Is that okay?
1: Is it pretty sure we only have a couple minutes left? Is it
2: Well, how short do you need to be?
1: like a minute and a half? I'm sorry. Please.
2: I think that this poem, sorry, where are we? I think this poem is a it's a it's a Hold on, there we are. It's a piece by Charles that I think speaks to something about this. And he goes, it's called Flight Interrupted. Late night at a subway station, I'm the only one getting off the train. No one's getting on, and I stand for a long time, a long moment, watching the train disappear down the tunnel. A solitary pigeon has somehow managed to navigate three levels from the street down to the platform and is walking back and forth along the tiles, cooing with head bobbing. As I walk toward the escalator, it flies toward the ceiling, spooked by the nearness, flutters along the solid barrier, and finding no path to familiar sky, returns to pace the platform a little further down. My poet brain instantly chugs into motion. The machinery of metaphor rattles and cranks, hissing steam and images as I consider the bird's plight. But as Freud would have said, this isn't a metaphor, it's a pigeon, a living, breathing creature with a beating heart like mine, trapped in a place it neither belongs nor understands. I make my way to the escalator looking for an employee to tell, but there's nobody there, never anybody there at night anymore. As I reach the street and step into the cool air, I realize that I'm lying, that the seed of a poem has already taken root, that I'm already comparing the pigeon's dilemma to every creature bewildered by whatever invisible ceilings keep us from taking flight. Wonderful piece. Wonderful
1: Thank you.
2: piece.
1: Thank
2: Asking
1: you,
2: us to say,
1: Reggie.
2: what are those things
1: Beautiful.
2: that keep us from taking flight? What are those things that hold us down? What are the invisible barriers that has been erected for some reason for all of us? And that moment of saying, I'm as human as you are, and I'm as held down as you are, and let us do our best to free one another. I love the sentiments of that piece.
1: I love that too. Oh, thank you. No,
2: Sure.
1: it's So I just, Ken, can you give the dates again of these
0: Yeah,
1: two
0: so
1: events as we close out?
0: The Cole Porter tribute will be on Saturday, August 15th, at the Truro Meeting House at 7 p.m. And the reading of the poems of the late Charles Coe will be Saturday, 2 weeks later, Saturday, August 29th, also at 7 p.m. at the Truro Meeting House.
1: Well, thank you. I can't thank you enough, both of you, for coming in
2: Thank
1: and
2: you, Ken.
1: doing, and talking to
2: You too,
1: me.
2: Ken.
1: And I can't wait to come to these events. Yeah,
2: Yeah,
1: sound problem.
2: we'll see you there.
1: So, yeah, and I'll see all of you next time on Arts Week.

0: I'm Dr. Anthony Lizerwitz, and this is Climate Connections. On sweltering summer days in Austin, Texas, most homes have the windows shut and air conditioners pumping. But some people cannot afford to run their AC enough to adequately cool their homes. And if the power goes out in a storm, air conditioners do not work. So some houses can quickly become dangerously hot inside, especially older, drafty homes that allow heat to seep in faster.
1: We have a lot of houses with zero insulation.
0: And Mark Kuder, Austin's Climate Adaptation and Resilience Manager, says the threat is growing as the climate warms.
1: You know, in the 1970s, we would get an average of 10 days over 100. Now we're seeing in like 2023, 80 days over 100.
0: So the city funds programs to help low-income residents make energy efficiency improvements, like adding insulation or reflective roof coatings, which can help homes stay cooler without using as much AC. And the city maintains a network of cooling centers where people can go during heat waves. But some residents, including those who are elderly or ill, may be unable to leave their homes.
1: A lot of the people who are most vulnerable to heat are people who are isolated.
0: So he says it's also important for people to check in on their neighbors and help make sure they're safe. Climate Connections is produced by the Yale Center for Environmental Communication. To learn more about climate change, visit climateconnections.org.
2: 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We're online and on your mobile, and we have our work cut out for us trying to raise a bunch of money. I know we can do it. We are going to try and ensure the future of music. It's a large job, but I believe we can do it. It's a challenge, and we are the sort of people that step up to a challenge. So I am asking you to step up and do your part on the last day of our summer fundraiser, asking for your support and come through once again to make sure that we can do what needs to be done to make our community stronger and, as I say, to ensure the future of music. That's all. It's a simple task. But we need to all work together. So give me a call, 508-487-2619. Thanks to Mike and Michelle for stepping up and getting the party started already before the show even started. So means the world to me. Thank you very much. Mike raised an enormous bucket of money this morning, and I would like to be able to do my part and put up a number as well. So once again, help me have fun and ensure the future of this radio station, of this community, and of music itself. 508-487-2619. And if we can't do it while we're dancing, it doesn't need to be done.
3: Man, I am ready.
4: Yeah.
3: Are y'all ready to get down?
4: Yeah,
3: boy, I cannot wait to blow my horn in here tonight.
4: Oh, man.
3: Come on, y'all. Let's get on
4: this train.
3: This train is ready to roll.
4: You got to turn on.
3: We got to get out of here.
4: Okay.
3: Get down and blow.
4: Yeah.
3: Wait a minute. Hold it. All aboard the Soul Funky Train.

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I want to know, is everybody ready? All right, here we go. 1, 2, 3, everybody.

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Thank you very much. Host of the House of Hope on Friday mornings from 9:30 to 12:30, giving me hope for the future of community radio. 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

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Well, except for the fact that we all own us in this crazy mixed up world where, you know, big money interests are taking over politics and corporations are consolidating and there's like three sources of media across the world. WOMR represents independence and local connections, and we will never give up on our mission of entertainment and information and representation. I think these things are important to you. I know they're important to me. So come on and stand up for what you believe in. 508-487-2619.

right. So I just had an idea. See, it can seem like a large and sometimes overwhelming task to try and carry the whole weight of the business. So we're not going to do that. We're going to set little goals. And here's a couple of little goals I think we can achieve. I'm on the air till 4 o'clock. I'd like to hear from five people who have not yet donated to the station at all. Five people new to our mailing list. 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So five and five, let's do it.

Yeah, John Rimbach, thank you. Motley James renewing his sustaining membership to the station, to the Soul Funky Train. Thank you, Jim. Means the world to me when fellow DJs and volunteers are putting their name on it. You know, it's time, talent, or treasure to keep a nonprofit going, and some people got all three. So thank you both, John and James, for doing the do. Now let's hear from you. 508-487-2619. Trying to get five newbies and five people to upgrade. Let's go.

All right. Trying to sneak in a few more phone calls before the top of the hour. That was Eddie Kendricks with Keep On Truckin'. I haven't really told you what we've been doing, have I? I'm so focused on trying to raise money. It's kind of a full-time job. Anyway, do it till you're satisfied. That's BT Express. Do the Damn Thing was the Soul Motivators. We heard a track called Push On from The Allergies. Shirley Davis and the Silverbacks with Keep On Keeping On. Laura Vane and the Viper Tones, You Give Me What I Want. Dave Kamen, Keep On Doing Your Funky Thing. Brenda George, What You See Is What You Get. Jackie Wilson, Baby Work Out. Sisters Love, Now Is The Time. A band called The U.S. with Let's Do It Today, Procrastination. I don't think procrastination is what they're asking you to do today, but nevertheless. Speedometer, the name of the band that did the version of Do Right Man. Eddie Bowe with We're Doing It, The Thang, Part 2. A cat called General Crook, Do It For Me. I know some General Crooks. Perk Badger. Some of these deep funk artist names are great. Perk Badger, Do Your Stuff. And the Backyard Heavies started the set almost an hour ago with an intro called Just Keep On Truckin'. I got to thank some of the people that help us keep on truckin'. We are supported by Training Wheels Cape Cod Motorcycle Training School. 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Speaking of webby things, perhaps you are like me, a citizen of the internet. Let me try this on for size. Our streaming, which we all love so much, not even including the app, just the streaming part with the archives, north of 10 grand a year. That's a lot of money. If you would like to support a year of streaming at WOMR and give us 10 grand, that of course would be most welcome, but we can break that down. That comes out to about 200 bucks a week. Well, that's more of a bite-sized chunk for a lot of people. 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That's doable. Why don't you do that? 508-487-2619. Phone's ringing now. Makes my heart sing. Yes, it does. I got to find some more music because I'm not done. I'm not done talking. First of all, I got to let you know that this is WOMR 92.1 FM Provincetown, WFMR 91.3 FM Orleans, online at WOMR.org, on the phone, on the mobile. The phone, yeah, 508-487-2619. The mobile app available in the app stores for your mobile thingy. We've all got one of those. Mobile thingy, that's another thing we pay for that you could help us pay for. That's like $3,000 a year. Actually, that price just went up, more like $3,500 a year. So what does that work out to? Oh, less than $100 a week, right? So do the math. $175 a month? I don't know. But I do know that the math works out to $200 a week for the streaming service, and then the app sits on top of that. These are just some of the things we got to pay for. I don't even want to think about the electric bill. John deals with that. That's more money, I would suspect. You know, all these electronics, they suck up some juice. Anyway, give us a call, 508-487-2619, trying to raise just as much money as we can in the final day of our summer fundraising period.
take ownership of this community radio product. Although, you know, you're not going to get like majority share or anything like that. Get just as much say as anybody else, whether you give money or not, for that matter. It's how we roll. WOMR is supported by business members like Scully Joe's, Raw Bar, Seafood Eatery, Kulch, 15 Kendrick Ave, Wellfleet. 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That's $300 a year. Again, an amazingly good bargain to get your business name out in the ears of our listeners, and you support community radio. It's a win all the way around. Give us a call, 508-487-2619. I have a very modest goal of getting 5 new donors and 5 existing donors to upgrade their status. I feel confident that we can do that. I do feel confident that we can do that. I don't sound confident, but I am confident. It's a good day. It's getting better. I'm playing music. Always puts me in a good mood. People are giving us money. That puts me in a good mood, too. Who else is on this list? Johnny Arsenal renewed his sustaining membership. That's a good thing. Thank you, sir. I hope things are well in your world. Been with us a long time. He's got his toes in the sand. Johnny Arsenal, thank you for being a sustaining member of WOMR. Be like Johnny. 508-487-2619. This is a band called Caboose.

Let's get some New Orleans music up in this hizzy. This is Corey Henry. And might I add, Johnny Arsenault, above and beyond. We call that sustaining plus membership. Thank you. Thank you again.

Okay, I did the math. 1 week of the app costs us $70. That's doable. Well, I mean, for some people. $200 a week of streaming and archives. Just so you know. You can help us do the do. 508-487-2619.

All right. I'm excited. I am excitable, in fact, and therefore excited. Rachel in East Sandwich, thank you, and welcome to the party. We have a new sustaining member. Check. Four more to go. Let's do this. I think we can get five newbies by 4 o'clock, and we got one. So thank you, Rachel. Makes me happy. And sustaining member Carly added a little something on top. I'm going to check that box as well. One and one. On our way to five and five. It's magic. It's community radio. It doesn't happen any other way than magic.

Thank you very much. And I also wanted to say thank you to David in Croton-on-Hudson. He was donating earlier today. Did not get his shout out and when the thing happened, but we see you and we thank you. And then we thank you some more. So help us out. Give us a call, 508-487-2619. I don't have to remind you that, you know, we used to have a federal grant, and now we don't. And we're trying to sustain the momentum. It's been great so far, but we got to keep working at it each and every day. So help us do what we need to do, 508-487-2619.

And this just in, we got Jerry and Ashland on our side. How could we cannot fail now. We cannot fail now. We got Jerry and Ashland. Thank you, Jerry. Much appreciated. If you want to do like Jerry did and hit the donate button online, simplifies data entry on our end, that's fine too. And we like talking to people, so you can give us a call, 508-487-2619, or as I say, hit the donate button, because that works too. And it all goes in the same place and makes us feel good, makes you feel good, helps everybody else. It's a win-win situation. And I think it makes some of the clouds in the sky disappear as well when you donate to community radio. I'm just saying, that's a theory I've got working. I would love to try that theory out with more donations. 508-487-2619.

Nice. We got a bird belly on board, and that's a newbie. We're going to check another box. One of Captain Ken's mates over there at M&M Boatyard. So thank you, bird belly. That is awesome. We are making progress. So we're almost halfway there to my goal of 5 new members. Again, it seems very modest, but actually means the world. It makes a huge difference. New members are fantastic. So bird belly, you are awesome. Thank you so much. And just says friend of Captain Ken, so maybe not at the boatyard. To be determined on that, but welcome to this party anyway, no matter where you're from or where you're going, and really, frankly, no matter who your friends are. So thank you very much. New members apply within 508-487-2619. Hit the donate button on the website, and also looking for a handful of existing sustaining members to put a little cherry on top and up the ante, especially if you're doing a monthly subscription. Just go 15 to 18, a little plus 3, and makes the math work for us. So once again, give us a call, 508-487-2619.

Teddy Skiba down there at Skiba Yard Care renewing his business membership. Thank you, Teddy. Always love shouting out Skiba Yard Care on the show and showing them what you got.

0: the great Bobby Bird right there. You could hear James Brown chirping in the background on that one. Hey, phone's ringing. Maybe that's good news. Normally, I really am not a phone person. I don't really like answering the phone all that much, but today, it's a different day. We are trying to hear from as many people as possible. And I love people, don't get me wrong. You know, we do social events all around the Cape and concerts and meetups, and I love talking to the volunteers. I'll talk all day in my office or at a party or whatever. Phone, not my favorite thing. But today is a special day. I get happy when the phone rings today because we are trying to raise money, and the phone is the vehicle for that operation. 508-487-2619. Trying to get 5 newbies and 5 upgrades. We got a couple of newbies already, so I'm pretty excited about that. We got Birdbelly, and we got Rachel. Hopefully, we're going to get you. I'm going to talk you into this. What is it going to take to get you into this radio station? I'm going to get you into something. Everybody's into something. What are you into? You know what I'm into. I'm putting it out there every Thursday afternoon and every Wednesday morning and every Friday 12:30 on the news program. I'm a do just as much as I can, and sometimes that's a little too much, honestly. But if you help, then I don't have to do as much. 508-487-2619. It ain't about me. It's about all of us trying to make this good thing happen for our community. Not every community has one of these things, you know. If you've, traveled around this world or lived in different places, you know that this sort of free-form, independent, fun-loving community building operation it's kind of rare. And I like it. I think it's a good thing. I think it makes our community better. So help us make the world a better place. 508-487-2619. I'm going to give you the events listings at the top of the 3 o'clock hour, as I always do. Trying to make the world a better place by spreading live music throughout the land. Bands and musicians are good, and I hope they can build an audience and make an honest living. 508-487-2619. The phone is ringing, making me happy. I've not set an overall goal for the day. I got this little micro goal of hearing from 5 people here and 5 people there, 5 of this and 5 of that. That's great, but I don't want to limit what we can do here. We are limited only by our imagination. So if you are a creative thinker, and if you think that we can do big things and we could do even more than we can imagine, well, picture that. 508-487-2619.
1: Oh, I want it nasty. Dig it, man. Look at it. You got to work something to get it. You know, flashing it. All right, keep it on me. Let me get down into it. What's that plan? Suffragette, huh? Let me tell you like it is. Tell me that lie, I know that it been changed around. What we've been doing, cheating on each other. Don't paint me no color and call me brother, huh? 'Cause you know, I know.

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Hey, man, it seems like life been somewhat of a problem to somebody. But don't let that bother you. Jesus is here.

I'm starting to feel it now. Things are ramping up. I think it's going to be a good day. I'll be honest with you. I didn't feel like I did my best last week. We didn't raise as much money as I wanted to, and I think that was my fault. I just, you know, didn't put the energy into it. Sometimes things come together and the chemistry just doesn't happen and you end up with, you know, mud pie or something. But today, I'm feeling different. I think it's coming together. So we got Peter and Kelly renewing their sustaining membership. Thank you very much. Edward and Pamela renewed their sustaining membership. Thank you very much. My mother Mary put more money on it in honor of my birthday month. So thank you, Mother Mary. And we got more than another hour left. So last week I wanted to hang a five on it. We didn't get anywhere close to that. We did reasonably well by, you know, our own standards. I mean, back in the day, if I had raised the amount of money that I raised last week, I would have been, you know, ecstatic. But things have changed. We've built a fairly successful business here over the years. We have this great big schoolhouse and lots of shiny new equipment, and we're doing really well. So, you know, now we raise thousands of dollars, and that's great. And I've raised a couple thousand dollars already today, which makes me optimistic about what we can get to by the end of the day. So help me put up a big number, 508-487-2619. Still looking for a couple more new members and a couple of sustainers to up the ante just a little bit, and every little bit helps, and you can do your part. 508-487-2619. Hit the donate button online, website, mobile app. You know how, and I think you know why, and now is the time. Thank you very much.

Ask not what your country can do for you, but what you can do for your country. We know him, don't we? Another man said, Lord, I have a dream. How well we know him, don't we? Another man once said, some men ask why, but I ask why not. We know him, don't we?

All right, y'all. I got to do some business here. Trying to inspire you to do what you can to ensure the future of this radio station by giving us money. It sounds crass, but that's the world we live in. We got to pay bills. And this is the business model. See, we're not actually selling anything. I mean, you know, whatever. 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

619. All right, this is WOMR, 92.1 FM Provincetown, WFMR, 91.3 FM Orleans. 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And Teddy just renewed his business membership. So, in my opinion, Teddy is awesome. Thank you, Teddy.

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Doing what you want to do.

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right. Let's see if we can pick up the momentum again here in the last 25 minutes after that little bit of turbulence. Give us a call, 508-487-2619. Georgine Riedel, Gigi, thank you for your continued sustenance of WOMR.

All right. Like I said, trying to pick up the momentum here in the last few minutes of the show. And right now, actually, all I really want is somebody to test the system. 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Comcast went down for a few minutes. We lost our streamers. 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

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Thank you for renewing your support. Who else I got here? Oh, look at that. Douglas and Chatham. Is that right? Yes, Douglas and Chatham. Thank you. I don't think I've read your name before. Is that a renewal? You might be a new member. Either way, you're my new friend. Thank you, Douglas. Lee's and Nathan King, I work with you on a regular basis, Lee's. Thank you for your support. Fred and Claudia Slavin, thank you. Peter and Sally Ty. Provincetown royalty right there. Chris Danistan? Yeah. Represent the Independent Republic of Chris Danistan. Of course they are on board with Radio Free Provincetown. And Albert in Orleans. Rick and Marie with a Maryland address. Well, thank you, Rick and Marie. That's a renewal. You've been with us a long time. And Bob Montilio, we talk to you on the phone on a regular basis. So we're going to finish strong here. A couple more phone calls before I get out. 508-487-2619.

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Thanks to everybody who called and filled out the form online today. Let's see if I can get to you all. Mother Mary, Carly Bertrand, John Rimbeck, Brenda Conlin, a bunch of OMR volunteers, Rachel, a new sustaining member, one of my favorite people, Jerry Grandoni, also a new contributor, I believe, and David Cohen earlier today, Bird Belly. I am going to get great good pleasure out of saying Bird Belly every week for sure. Mike and Michelle, thank you so much. It means the world to me. Peter Abel and Kelly Ekstrom, your name continues to be on the sustaining member list. We also got Bob Montilio, Rick and Marie Trainer, Albert Rook, Chris Danistan, Peter and Sally Tai, Fred and Claudia Slavin, Lisa and Nathan King, Douglas LaPook, Mark Berry, Virginia Olkhurst, Florence Moclair, Moclair Leather, Jay Hagenbuckle, Crossrip Gallery, Gigi, thank you, Nat Taylor, Training Wheels, Rick Siegel, thank you, Skiba Yard Care, Teddy, awesome, Johnny Arsenal, Motley James, and so many more. This is the list before today. The Denizens of Chris Danistan, Steve Slack and Trish Joyce, John Simonian, Beth Dunn, Pandora, Raven and Hero, Fiona, Tegan, Neve, and Fred Gilderson, Bob Montilio, Roger Martin and Janet Whalen, 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Jane and Alan Lucas, Tony Mavronicholas, Chick Pierce, John Daly, Art Sisko in memory of Tilly and Moppet, Eric Fisher, Dick and Linda Hilmer, Maggie Downey, Mary Utt. And that list is going to get longer. That's what I got to say. You can make it so. 508-487-2619, $15 a month. Do it. Please, let's keep this community radio strong. And I'll see you on the news tomorrow. Stick around for Democracy Now!, followed by Billboard Bob and his charted course. But for now, my name is Matty Dredd. I am out of here. This is WOMR 92.1 FM Provincetown, WFMR 91.3 FM Orleans. We're online and we got an app and stuff like that. Thank you, everybody. Seriously, thank you. Made my day.

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1: We told the kids, we don't want to scare you, but we think you should start preparing to grab some things. Within a few minutes, the power went out, and it was go now.
0: Three major fires to continue to burn around Spokane, Washington, where hundreds of homes have been destroyed and more than 60,000 residents have been evacuated. Climate change is fueling worsening fire conditions in North America and Europe. We'll speak to a fire scientist who spent 42 years at a Forest Service lab in Washington State, now slated to close. Then Meta becomes just the latest company to admit its artificial intelligence agent went rogue and hacked another company's systems. More and more politicians and experts are warning of the risks.
2: The human race could lose control over this technology with catastrophic consequences. The richest, most powerful people in the world are now building a runaway train with no brakes.
0: No, AI isn't inevitable. We should stop it while we can. We'll speak to AI risk expert, Professor David Krueger. Finally, to Pakistan-administered Kashmir, where the government's cracking down on protests and demands for political reform. We'll get the latest, all that and more coming up. Welcome to Democracy Now!, democracynow.org, The War and Peace Report. I'm Amy Goodman. In a major blow to the Democratic establishment, Dr. Abdul El-Sayed has won the Democratic Senate primary in Michigan, despite being vastly outspent by his opponent, Congresswoman Haley Stevens. Abdul El-Sayed campaigned on a platform calling for Medicare for all, ending military aid to Israel, and getting money out of politics. He spoke in Detroit Wednesday morning after the Associated Press and CNN called the race. He challenged his Republican opponent, Mike Rogers, to a series of five debates.
3: Mike Rogers is a guy who has never shied away from a corporation he could do a favor for. Mike Rogers is a guy who, believe it or not, went back to Florida so he could lick every single boot Donald Trump owns to beg for his endorsement. I'm so sorry, if you want a senator who's going to lick some boots, fine, go vote for Mike Rogers. But if you want a senator who's going to stand up to Donald Trump, then you've got your option right here.
0: During a speech on Wednesday, President Trump attacked Dr. El-Sayed, saying, quote, when I watch Abdul, he's full of beep, using the four-letter word. In other Michigan news, Democratic Socialist State Representative Donovan McKinney has defeated two-term Congressman Shri Thanadar in their House primary. Acting Attorney General Todd Blanche privately assured anti-abortion activists the Trump administration is working to, quote, make Dobbs permanent, unquote, nationwide. He made the pledge on a call hosted by the White House Faith Office with the religious group Intercessors for America, which posted a recording of the call online. Blanche acknowledged the Trump administration's push to restrict abortion is moving slower than supporters want, but promised it was committed to enforcing the Dobbs decision to make abortion illegal in every state. On the call, Blanche also pledged to crack down on abortion pills.
4: That we're working, you know, hand in hand with HHS and the FDA and the White House and President Trump's team to get permanent solutions so that the Dobbs decision becomes permanent in every single state.
0: In response, Democratic Senator Tina Smith of Minnesota said, quote, Todd Blanche made clear in these secret calls with anti-choice activists that he wants to resurrect the Comstock Act, an antiquated anti-vice law from before women had the right to vote, to ban sending medication abortion in the mail. Republicans will likely do what they always do and confirm Blanche as attorney general despite all this. And once again, women across America will pay the price, she said. The Senate has voted 51-44 to confirm Dr. Erica Schwartz to lead the Centers for Disease Control and Prevention. The agency's been without a permanent director for more than a year after President Trump fired Susan Munarez after she clashed with Health and Human Services Secretary Robert F. Kennedy Jr. over vaccine policy. Dr. Erica Schwartz takes the helm at the CDC as the nation faces its largest measles outbreak in 25 years, as well as a growing outbreak of cyclosporiasis. During her confirmation hearing, Schwartz repeatedly affirmed the safety and efficacy of childhood vaccines, but many Democrats questioned whether she would stand up to Kennedy's anti-vaccine agenda. The state of New Mexico has sued the Department of Justice and the acting attorney general, Todd Blanche, for, quote, stonewalling, unquote, the state's investigation into sex crimes committed at Jeffrey Epstein's former estate, 30 miles south of Santa Fe, known as Zorro Ranch. New Mexico Attorney General Raul Torres has been demanding the DOJ share information about what happened at the 10,000-acre ranch where several Epstein survivors say they were trafficked and sexually abused. The ranch is mentioned thousands of times in the Epstein files. One email in the files alleges that Epstein ordered two girls to be buried in the hills on the property. In other Epstein news, Democrats on the Senate Finance Committee have released a report alleging that more than a dozen bankers at J.P. Morgan Chase, Bank of America, and Deutsche Bank failed to report hundreds of millions of dollars in suspicious transactions tied to Jeffrey Epstein. Democrats say the failures helped enable Epstein to finance his sex trafficking operation. A federal lawsuit accuses the Trump administration of deliberately targeting children who arrived in the U.S. without a parent or guardian. The suit alleges officials are pushing to rapidly deport the children back to the countries they fled. It also alleges sweeping policy changes and immigration courts have accelerated the effort. The lawsuit was filed on behalf of the Jewish Family and Community Services of Pittsburgh and six of its immigrant clients. The lawsuit reads, quote, "This case is about the most vulnerable in our immigration system, abused, abandoned, neglected, and trafficked children. One would assume it would be a priority of our immigration system to protect at least these children. However, protecting vulnerable and trafficked children conflicts with an agenda of deport at all costs," they said. In the North African Spanish enclave of Ceuta, local authorities are looking to transfer hundreds of unaccompanied minors to the mainland. According to the local government, these unaccompanied minors who entered the enclave before or during the influx of 72,000 migrants in 1 week cannot be deported. This is Ana Maria Sanchez Garcia, who works with the NGO Humanitarians Without Borders.
5: There's pregnant women, underage girls alone in the streets. We are trying to provide care for them and listen to them and to try to see what solutions we may provide.
0: We still have lots of. The New York Times is reporting the CIA has secretly established a new Cuba task force in the latest move by the Trump administration to target Cuba. According to the Times, the CIA is adding case officers who recruit and manage spies, as well as officers who conduct cyber operations and specialize in covert influence operations. This comes as U.S. spy agencies are increasingly focused on Cuba. The U.S. has made many attempts to overthrow the Cuban government over the past 65 years. In 1960, the CIA formed a Cuba task force that oversaw the failed Bay of Pigs invasion on April 17, 1961. Iran's foreign ministry spokesperson, Ismail Barghaei, said Wednesday Tehran and Oman have agreed on coordinates for a shipping corridor through the Strait of Hormuz. A joint announcement is being finalized. He cautioned that a deal with Oman alone cannot guarantee safe passage through the waterway. Meanwhile, Reuters reports Iran has told Gulf governments that a renewed U.S. strike on Iranian soil would prompt retaliatory attacks on energy facilities across the region. This comes as the New York Times Times reports federal and state officials are scrambling to respond to a sweeping cyber attack campaign against U.S. water systems. Investigators say Iran could be responsible. At least a dozen states have now reported suspected attacks to the FBI, among them Minnesota and Michigan, where in some cases the response to the hacks impaired water operations. In Israel, prosecutors indicted settler Inon Levy on Thursday over the killing of the Palestinian activist Ada Hatalin in the occupied West Bank a year ago. Levy is charged with reckless manslaughter, armed trespassing, and malicious property damage. According to the Israeli human rights group B'Tselem, it's the first time an Israeli has been indicted in the killing of a Palestinian in the occupied West Bank since October 7, 2023. Hatalin was a prominent activist against settler violence and was involved in the Oscar-winning documentary No Other Land about Palestinians resisting the demolition of their villages. To see our interview with Al-Haq, the Palestinian human rights group based in Ramallah, that did a dissection, a kind of forensic architecture analysis of the killing, go to democracynow.org. In Lebanon, the Israeli military says it's conducted targeted strikes in the south of the country against Hezbollah, issuing a new evacuation order. It comes a day after the latest round of U.S.-facilitated talks between Israel and Lebanon taking place in Rome. The Lebanese health ministry said the Israeli strike on the southern town of Tibnin killed one person and wounded 12 others. This is the UN deputy spokesperson, Farhan Haq.
6: This new order comes as displaced families have been cautiously making their way back to their homes in southern Lebanon in recent weeks, underscoring how fragile the situation remains and the uncertainty that people continue to face.
0: In Russia, a car bombing has left the head of a drone manufacturer critically injured. Ukraine is believed to be behind the assassination attempt as it continues to strike deep inside Russian territory. This comes as a Ukrainian intelligence official claims a North Korean missile unit has been deploying to Western Russia, possibly equipped with 120 ballistic missiles and six launchers for strikes against Ukraine. An historic heat wave continues to roil Europe. Austria has broken its national heat record for the second time in 2 days. One town near the Slovak border reached about 106 degrees Fahrenheit, topping the record Vienna set just a day earlier, according to the National Weather Service. In neighboring Hungary, businesses and households are curbing electricity use amidst a severe drought. Falling water levels on the Danube have forced Hungary to largely shut down its only nuclear plant, which depends on the river for cooling. New forecasting suggests the rapidly developing El Niño weather system could drive roughly 50 million people into acute hunger by the end of next year. Meteorologists say this year's El Niño is developing into the strongest in at least 70 years. El Niño is the recurring Pacific weather pattern which alters rainfall across the globe. In Guatemala, the Fuego volcano is expelling fresh ash and mud. Authorities have already evacuated some 1,700 people from surrounding communities. Officials say the coming 3 days will be decisive as expected rain could set off additional mud flows down the volcano's slopes. Bangladesh's former Prime Minister Sheikh Hasina has announced plans to return from exile despite facing a death sentence for ordering a deadly crackdown on the youth-led protest movement that ousted her 2 years ago. Hasina has been living in exile in India. Student leaders in Bangladesh condemned her possible return.
7: The way we speak about repatriation and the way Sheikh Hasina gets the audacity to say that she will return, where does this courage come from? This loophole is created by the state because the state has failed to bring her to true justice. Such a culture of impunity and repeated examples from the past are the reason these mass killers gather the courage to talk big.
0: And those are some of the headlines. This is Democracy Now!, democracynow.org, The War and Peace Report. I'm Amy Goodman.
8: And I'm Nermeen Sheikh. Welcome to our listeners and viewers across the country and around the world. We begin today with the wildfire sweeping across the Pacific Northwest, which is facing its worst fire season in more than 30 years due to climate change. In Washington state, firefighting crews continue to battle fires that have destroyed more than 700 homes and structures in the Spokane area. Nearly 65,000 people have been evacuated from Spokane County. Authorities have arrested one man on suspicion of arson in connection to one of the three blazes that have devastated the area. This is resident Kami Felig, who evacuated with her husband and children before wind-driven flames engulfed her family home.
9: Well, you know, we didn't expect it to jump the river, but we knew the winds were high, and about 30 minutes before it jumped the river, my husband and I were seeing how bad it was, and we told the kids.

0: The National Interagency Fire Center reports there are at least 99 uncontained large fires currently burning across the country. 50 of them are in the Washington, Oregon area. Meanwhile, the U.S. Forest Service says it plans to close 57 of 77 research facilities nationwide. Our next guest spent 42 years working at the Wenatchee Forestry Sciences Laboratory in Washington State, one of two facilities in Washington marked for closure. Paul Hesburgh is Senior Research Ecologist Emeritus at the U.S. Forest Service. He's also a professor of fire and landscape ecology at the University of Washington. Today, he's joining us from North Carolina. Professor Hesburgh, thanks so much for being with us. If you can start off by talking about just the scope of the fires, more than 60,000 people evacuated, hundreds of homes burned to the ground. Explain what's happening here as these research facilities, as these fire labs are closed in Washington, where you worked, and across the country.
1: Thanks for having me on the program, Amy. What's going on has developed over many decades, and we're seeing the fruit of a lack of action to curb essentially a mounting situation. And across the West, the mountain snowpack was 30 to 50% of what it normally is. And if you think about it, forests grow in the interior where the snowpack is. And so if snow is in short supply, forests are in short supply. They dry early, they're available to burn early. When you couple that with the fact that hot, dry, windy weather is increasing under climate change, forests are denser now. There's a constellation of things that are coming together to sort of set the dining room table for more frequent and more severe fires. And when you think about it, people are moving into those environments right now. And the homes, the communities, they're just not simply prepared for fire. And the short answer is, throughout the West and the East, these are fire environments, and we haven't lived and prepared as though they are.
2: And could you explain, Professor Hesburgh, you've talked in your research on forests and fires about the fact that today's forests look nothing like what they looked like 100 years ago. You said a little bit about that now, but if you could elaborate, why is that the case and what are the impacts on the likelihood of wildfires being more intense and far-reaching?
1: That's a great question, Amin. Thanks for asking that. So go back in the Wayback Machine 200 years ago, and what you would have seen, especially in the Spokane area, is there would be a large number of indigenous people, tribes, family groups that were basically cultivating the landscape with fire. In the Spokane area, the Spokane tribe, the Colvilles, the Coeur d'Alene, the Columbia Plateau tribes, and the Kalispell tribes were all interacting, intermarrying, culturally burning the landscape for food and material resources. After the gold rush in the West, you see that indigenous people are marshaled onto reservations. 80 to 90% of those tribal groups were killed by introduced European diseases. Population numbers were down, and fire started to be excluded from those woods. Our indigenous people learned that in order to live safely and securely and providently on the landscape, they needed to burn it regularly. So in the case of the Spokane area, open pine forests became dense layered pine forests. Instead of having grassy fuels on the ground, there's a lot of dead wood on the ground. Bark beetles are killing trees. Those trees are falling over. They're now becoming fuel. So when you get ignitions, either arson ignitions or lightning ignitions, the table is set for fires that can spread fast and burn severely. The Spokane area is no different. People are tucking into those woods in various kinds of developments, and the developments aren't ready for fire, and fire is coming to them.
2: So if you could elaborate also, Professor Hesburgh, on the fact that you've said about 85% of wildfires are caused by human carelessness. I mean, in this case, one man has been charged with intentionally igniting the largest of the three wildfires. If you could talk about that and whether there's been any change historically in the occurrence of this.
1: Another great question.

0: Human-caused fires are actually on the rise in the United States, and they're changing the ecology of fire across the country. Arson ignitions are on the rise in some years, but they're not the big story. The big story is cigarette butts out the window. They're unattended campfires. They're people pulling over by the side of the road with very hot catalytical converters. And catalytic converters have they're so hot that when they pull over and sit over dry grass, that grass will begin to burn. And if there's a puff of wind, it'll spread beyond the road. So many fires start against roads and trails. And very often they're just through human carelessness or accidentally, unwittingly starting fires.
1: But Paul, they wouldn't have the same effect if it weren't for climate change, right? The heating of the planet. And that's where we're going to end this discussion, with everything from the fires across Washington and Oregon to what we're seeing throughout Europe right now, some of the hottest days they have ever experienced, and the massive fires there as well. If you can talk about what has happened with this intensification of the heat.
0: So the short answer is that there's increasing incidence of hot, dry, windy days. And so the climate is warming. It's getting moodier. We get deeper droughts, which we're in right now in the West. And we have pluvials, the opposite of droughts. So we're getting hot and dry and windy weather. We're putting out 95%, 97% of all fires that burn under moderate fire weather. And so the landscape is burning under the worst 2 or 3% of weather conditions. And that's why we're seeing most of the fires are big and hot. So this constellation of accidental ignitions, dense forests, the wrong kinds of fuels on the ground, rapidly changing climate and people tucking into the woods is set the table for really difficult circumstances going forward. And we need to start acting like we live in a fire climate and have our homes and our residences ready to go for the coming fires.
1: Paul Hesburgh, Senior Research Ecologist Emeritus at the U.S. Forest Service, also Professor of Fire and Landscape Ecology at the University of Washington. This is Democracy Now!, democracynow.org. Coming up, AI risk expert David Krueger. Stay with us.

0: Yeah. Zeeshan B., a change is going to come. This is Democracy Now!, democracynow.org, the War and Peace Report. I'm Amy Goodman with Nermeen Sheikh.
1: Facebook and Instagram owner Meta admitted Wednesday that one of its AI models hacked another company during security testing after it was accidentally allowed access to the internet by independent testing company Irregular. This comes on the heels of similar admissions by rival companies OpenAI and Anthropic. Jeffrey Hinton, the Nobel Prize-winning computer scientist known as the godfather of AI, warned Wednesday at the AI4 conference in Las Vegas, quote, "I don't believe we're going to be able to keep control of them in the simple way of just outthinking them so they can't escape," he said, and said he is very worried we could lose control. Earlier this year, Senator Bernie Sanders of Vermont brought together leading AI scientists from the U.S. and China to discuss the risks posed by AI for an event titled "The Existential Threat of AI and the Need for International Cooperation." This is Senator Sanders.
2: We are already starting to see AI's impact. There are estimates from very credible sources that tens of millions of jobs could be lost here in the United States in the next 10 years, whole professions wiped out, and young people finding it harder and harder to land entry-level jobs. Psychologists worry about the mental health challenges facing our young people and about the increased isolation they experience when they become more and more dependent on AI chatbots for their emotional support. Civil libertarians tell us that AI will be able to analyze every email, every text, every phone call, every website visit, every purchase that we make, and that our privacy rights may well be eviscerated. Political scientists worry that AI could threaten the integrity of our elections and political institutions, where voters will find it increasingly difficult to tell the difference between truth and lies. And yet, as enormously significant as all of these profound changes might seem, there is another AI development that could have an even more frightening impact. If AI becomes smarter than human beings, as many scientists believe will happen, the human race could lose control over this technology with catastrophic consequences. In other words, the richest, most powerful people in the world are now building a runaway train with no brakes. They acknowledge that they don't understand how it works, and they don't know where it is heading.
0: For more, we're joined from the AI4 conference in Las Vegas by David Krueger. He's assistant professor in robust reasoning and responsible AI at the University of Montreal, also founder of Evitable, a nonprofit that educates the public about the risks of artificial intelligence. He recently wrote a piece for USA Today headlined, "No, AI isn't inevitable. We should stop it while we can." How, David Krueger, how do you stop it while you can? What do you see as the greatest dangers of AI right now? And talk about the climate of this massive gathering in Las Vegas.
3: Yeah, I'm really glad you started with that clip from Senator Sanders. I spoke with him in March from that event that you quoted, and I agree with virtually everything he said about all the different risks and issues we're seeing with AI right now, and especially, you know, where this is headed: mass unemployment, human disempowerment, and ultimately potentially the end of our species. So this could all be happening very soon. It's at this point, it's really an urgent crisis. I and other experts have been sounding the alarm for many years now. And in 2023, especially after the release of ChatGPT, we saw, you know, the leading experts like Jeffrey Hinton, Yoshua Benjo, myself, hundreds of AI researchers signing public statements saying that this is an existential risk. We need to mitigate the risk of extinction. So that is the conversation we need to be having now, is how do we do it? And, you know, there's different proposals on the table here. I think the basic thing that we need to do, in my mind, is stop building more AI chips, stop building more data centers, and actually look at getting rid of or taking offline some of the chips we already have, as well as the factories and technology for producing those AI chips. So this is very specialized, advanced hardware, some of the most advanced technology in the world. The supply chain for it is extremely concentrated, and these are, of course, massive, massive investments. So governments really have the ability to bring this to a grinding halt if they choose to do so.
1: And could you explain, David, just to step back to get a sense of how the situation came about, the point where now the very pioneers of artificial intelligence, the ones who were critical to its innovation and development, it is these very people who are warning of the dangers of artificial intelligence. So what was the thinking initially, and how has that changed in the last few years?
3: Yeah, that's a great question. So I've been in the field since 2012, 2013, and when I started out as a master's student with Yoshua Benjo, nobody else was talking about this or thinking about this. It took me a couple of years to find anybody else who shared my concerns. And in fact, talking about artificial intelligence, superhuman artificial intelligence, and the risks it would pose to humanity was completely taboo. It would get you laughed out of the room, that sort of thing. There are a number of reasons for that. And to be honest, I still don't understand fully, because I don't think this ever made a lot of sense. You know, I've had hundreds, if not thousands, of conversations with other researchers about this at this point, and I really don't feel like the so-called skeptics have much of a leg to stand on here. But in terms of what really caused the change within the community culturally, part of it was, I guess, efforts of people like me, but a really big part of it was just seeing the continued rapid progress of AI. And it's really exceeded virtually everybody's expectations in terms of how fast it's gotten, how smart, and really every step of the way. When I got into the field, deep learning, the AI technology that powers all today's AI systems, that was even a pretty fringe topic. And every step of the way, people have been saying, it's hitting a wall, it can't do this, it can't do that, it's about to, you know, come crashing down, it won't be able to get any smarter. And then it just keeps getting smarter. And I think that's what really, you know, woke up a lot of people. It was ChatGPT and these language models that really were conversant and seemed to have common sense understanding. And since then, again, we've just seen it get much smarter very fast.
1: So, David, a number of people, I believe yourself included, have drawn an analogy between the development and regulation of nuclear weapons. I'm not sure, and perhaps you could clarify how this analogy works, given both that nuclear weapons had at the time only one aim, which is to say destruction, whereas in this case, AI is general use, is highly decentralized and in the hands of private companies, which was never the use with nuclear weapons. So if you could comment on that, and then in terms of regulation, what may be in the control of AI companies, and perhaps it's possible to have government oversight over the development of what you said earlier, the critical ingredient, AI chips. What would that take?
3: Yeah, you know, I think the analogy with nuclear weapons is a good one. It's highly imperfect, like all analogies, for, you know, some of the reasons you mentioned. One thing that's really, really important to understand, though, is when we're talking about AI, you might think of this as like a piece of software, and in some sense it is, but it's also this massive, massive, you know, investment in hardware. Like trillions of dollars are being poured into AI hardware. And that's really critical to building more and more intelligent systems and to, you know, rolling them out throughout society as we're seeing. So That's the thing that we can stop. Once an AI model has been developed, I think it's incredibly difficult to prevent that from proliferating. You can't really undo that. I mean, there's some technical question there of if you can develop it in a way where you can credibly destroy the weights, and I think that would be incredible if we could do that. But yeah, that's where I think it is actually pretty analogous, is that the actual physical ingredients for building the AI are very easy to monitor and track. And then the other thing is, it could wipe us all out. It could destroy the world. It's something that we shouldn't be building, that we don't want anybody to have. And that, I'm talking about, the future AI systems that are actually smarter than people across the board, not like today's systems. So in that sense, it's actually disanalogous from like 1945, where somebody had already built nuclear weapons. Nobody has built these kinds of AI systems yet, so we still have a chance to prevent anybody from doing it.
0: David, you said to Bernie Sanders, and this is taking off of what you just said, we're talking about basically summoning an alien species, and one that's much smarter than us and can do things we haven't been able to do, even conceive of. It would be very difficult for humans to maintain any relevance in society. I think it'd be very difficult for us to have power over the future. And I think ultimately it would be difficult for us to get the basic resources we need to survive. What do these alien beings look like? What are you talking about? How does AI crushing civilization, what does that look like?
3: I get this question a lot, and it's a difficult one because we can't really predict the future, and there's so many different ways it could go. I think the basic thing to imagine here is something that is capable of doing everything that humans can, and more, in terms of its intelligence. And then there's also the question of, like, are we going to build advanced robotics? And I think that is also just a matter of time, probably not very much time. So at that point, I think the thing, to imagine is a society where, AI is not just in the applications where you're experiencing it right now. It's increasingly everywhere. It's running companies. It's controlling infrastructure. It's controlling the military. And it's building and researching and developing physical hardware and robotics. So you have like robot factories full of super smart AI that are figuring out how to build more robots. And those robot factories might be guarded by robot armed guards. And all of the companies doing this might be controlled by AI that's making all of the decisions way faster than humans could. And that might sound kind of far-fetched, but it's just a series of steps of building more AI, putting it more in charge of things, taking humans more and more out of the loop. And we're undergoing that process right now, and there's no natural endpoint to that process unless we make one. And to do that, I think, is quite difficult, and we actually need to stop making the more powerful AI in the first place until we can get a handle on the situation.
1: So, David, I want to ask you about the possible use and impact of artificial intelligence in medicine, perhaps the one field where people are quite optimistic about what the effects of AI might be. There's a recent study, some breakthroughs in medicine, one of which is this recent study. In the U.S., 300,000 people die from sudden cardiac arrest every year. So earlier this year, a UC Berkeley-led project trained an AI system on hundreds of thousands of EKGs. The people leading the study discovered a previously unrecognized signal in electrocardiograms that can better detect high-risk patients before their heart stops, making it possible, in fact, to save lives at scale. So is there a way to retain some of the research and development of AI for these uses as against some of the more pernicious ones that many are concerned about?
3: Yeah, absolutely. So, at Evitable, we're part of this movement to stop AI, essentially. And What we mean by that is stop the race to build more and more powerful AI systems and put them in charge of everything. And that's difficult to do as long as we still have companies, you know, going full throttle, scaling up these general purpose AI systems. So there's lots of potential beneficial uses of AI in medicine and for things like translation. And, you know, a lot of that's already here, and that's not necessarily going anywhere. What I see going forward is, first step, we need an international agreement to get rid of these advanced AI chips and the factories that build those chips. And that's because the situation, like I said, it's an urgent crisis. The companies building this stuff are saying, basically, we're in the process of taking our hands off the wheel and handing over all of our operations to the AI systems themselves. So they're trying to get AI to build a more powerful successor and so on and so on. And this could get out of hand extremely fast. So first, we have to just get a handle on the situation and stop this race to build more powerful AI. Then we can stop and, you know, have more time to assess how we want to build and deploy AI in society, and sort of find a way to collaboratively, like, set the pace and the direction of the development, and, you know, get a lot of those benefits without the massive, unacceptable risk that is posed by letting these companies continue with their operations. We've seen like over 1,000 AI company employees recently say that they want this. They want the government to find a way to slow down. So even they are worried about it at this
1: David,
3: point.
1: You know, the question of slowing down, I just want to ask you about a point that you've made, namely that leading AI companies are using AI to write almost all of their code, and they're now using AI to try and automate the research and development of more advanced AI systems. So if this is already happening, and again, through private companies globally, how can it be arrested?
3: Right. So, again, it's starting to happen. At least that's the reports that we're getting. And the companies are saying, you know, like, we're doing this now. It's going to be more and more everything automated by AI. I do think that that is the, you know, where we're headed, and we're headed there pretty fast. But generally, I think the AI companies are, like, slightly, you know, think things will happen a little bit faster than I do. So they're saying it's happening this year. I'm like, maybe it'll happen, you know, in a couple of years that it totally, you know, humans get completely out of the loop there. And again, this is all powered by all of these chips and all of these data centers and all of this technology, all of this hardware, all this physical, you know, hardware and physical infrastructure. And that's the way that we stop, is we get rid of that stuff, we take it offline, we say, you can't use this to keep training more powerful AI systems. And that has to be done internationally because, you know, unfortunately, I think if the U.S. and China and other countries can't trust that their rivals aren't continuing AI development in secret, then they're going to feel, you know, like they should. And so we need to have a verifiable regime where countries can be confident that nobody is building it.
0: I wanted to go to President Trump, who was questioned after the recent AI hacks about calls to increase regulations on AI firms.
4: When we're looking at AI, we're looking at controls. We're also making sure that we lead. So we're leading China in AI by a lot. China has virtually no controls. It's freewheeling a little bit. So we have to be careful in both ways. We don't want to restrict them where all of a sudden we come in second to China. Whoever wins with AI is going to win. That's how big it is. So it's bigger than the internet ever was. It's bigger than anything ever was. So I don't want to restrict. I know many of these people. I don't want to restrict them from doing great work.
0: I know many of these people. I don't want to restrict them from doing great work. I mean, of course, we know the billionaire owners of these increasingly consolidated companies are also paying for the politicians not to regulate them. And I'm wondering, David Krueger, if you can talk about? I mean, the fueling of this is also China might get ahead of us. Trump continually says this. But get ahead of us on what? You talk, for example, about the global decision to regulate, to ban human cloning. How would you compare this to that? What should be regulated, stopped from going forward, and what should be encouraged?
3: Yeah, I mean, it's pretty simple in my mind. The main thing is stop training bigger, more intelligent, more powerful AI systems. And then the question is just, how can we do that? And we've talked a bunch about that, and it's about the hardware. So, but what I think is really important for people to understand is, why am I calling for that instead of some sort of regulation that might seem, you know, less extreme or more like, you know, light touch or something where we can continue to, you know, innovate or get more benefits from AI. And there's a few reasons for that. I mean, one is just the extreme urgency where I think basically it's like the house is on fire and we need to, step one, put out the fire. But the other is, you know, the basic science and engineering of how to build AI and how to control it is something that we are, you know, very lacking in. And I've been doing this research for like over a decade, and we're nowhere near where we need to be. And that's why, you know, that's one of the reasons you see things like OpenAI builds an AI system, they try and keep it in a box so that they can do safety testing. During the safety testing, it breaks out of that box and it hacks into another AI company. That's a completely insane, like, sci-fi thing to be happening, but that's just what I and other people have been saying. You know, that's what we should expect to happen with the way that we're building AI, with how little we understand it and how primitive our techniques are for controlling it. It's really like, you know, we just don't know what we're doing. And so there's no set of regulations, no set of rules, no set of standards, best practices, anything like that, that you could point at and say, if everyone does that, we'll be safe. We just don't know how to build it safely. End of story. And, you know, it's not something we can expect research to solve at any point in the foreseeable future. We've been working on it for over a decade, and we've made very little progress.
1: So, David, could you also explain what super intelligence is, something about which many have been warning, and how close artificial intelligence is to becoming super intelligent? That is to say, what would it mean for AI to exponentially outperform humans at everything? You've said if we get to super intelligence, this would be the most significant event in all of human history. David.
3: Yes. So there's a lot of different terms here. General intelligence, super intelligence. Some people like to call super intelligence godlike AI to emphasize just how much more powerful and intelligent AI could get than humans. So, you know, right now we're kind of building AI systems that are very good at certain things like coding, math. They have very wide, you know, knowledge of roughly everything that's on the internet. But they're still not as good as people at some forms of like common sense reasoning and things like this. So we're still not at the point where AI is really as smart as a person in every relevant regard. But that's just what people call like human level or AGI, human level AI. And then the concern is that not only will we have those AI systems, which already could take everybody's job and completely disrupt society, but shortly thereafter, AI might get vastly more intelligent than humans. And so just like, you know, people are using AI to make novel medical breakthroughs and, you know, hack computer systems and find bugs that nobody did for decades and solve unsolved math problems, they could also develop, you know, incredibly powerful and dangerous new technology, like new forms of biological weapons, for instance. And besides that sort of, like, you know, technological ability, they would also be very good at sort of, you know, the social engineering, manipulation, like strategy, all of these things that allow humans to like get ahead in society and have power over each other. we're talking about AIs that are like able to think, you know, two steps ahead of the smartest, most strategic people, or 10 steps ahead.
0: We just have 30 seconds, David.
3: This recursive self-improvement.
0: We just have 30 seconds. Are you concerned about the transformation of warfare by AI?
3: Absolutely. Yeah. So a lot of times people I've talked to are like, I don't think we're going to lose control. I don't think it's going to wipe us out. I'll be worried when I start to see, you know, killer robots marching in the streets. And a lot of my colleagues have said that. And a lot of my colleagues have said they would never work at a company that was doing that kind of work. And unfortunately, all the AI companies now are working more and more with the military to automate more and more killing and military decision making. And I think it's incredibly dangerous for really obvious reasons. It's dystopian. It's like straight out of Terminator. And I wish I would see more people like my colleague Alex Turner quit their jobs over this, as they essentially promised they would years ago.
0: I want to thank you so much for being with us, David. David Krueger, Assistant Professor of Robust Reasoning and Responsible AI at the University of Montreal, founder of Evitable, a nonprofit that educates the public about the risks of AI. We'll link to your piece in USA Today. No, AI isn't inevitable. We should stop it while we can. David Krueger is at a massive AI conference in Las Vegas that's wrapping up today. Coming up, in Pakistan-administered Kashmir, the government's cracking down. Stay with us.

0: 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Studio. This is Democracy Now!, democracynow.org. I'm Amy Goodman with Nermeen Sheikh.
1: We turn now to Pakistan-administered Kashmir, where dozens of people have been killed in clashes between security officials and protesters over the last 2 months. Control over the heavily militarized region of Kashmir is divided between India and Pakistan. 7 years ago this week, India's right-wing Modi government revoked Indian Kashmir's limited autonomy, bringing it under direct federal rule. In Pakistan-administered Kashmir, earlier this summer, a coalition of local politicians, activists and business leaders called the Joint Action Awami Committee, or the JAAC, began protests over the soaring cost of living, but also demanding more political autonomy for the region. In response, the Pakistani government banned the group under counter-terrorism laws and shut down the internet. As protests continued, the government responded with force, killing at least 40 people. The BBC spoke to a young man who was involved in the protests and did not want to be identified.
2: We only ask for affordable flour, electricity and our basic rights. Instead, our brothers are being killed. Why are live bullets being fired at us?
1: The Pakistani government has now begun a sweeping new crackdown on international media seeking to report from any areas outside the country's three major cities and has ordered all foreign media to leave Pakistan-administered Kashmir immediately. Meanwhile, Pakistan's ruling parties in the lead in the first phases of local elections in the region, and authorities claim an over 50% voter turnout despite calls for a boycott from the now banned Joint Action Awami Committee. This is local resident Ali Umar explaining why people want to boycott the elections.
3: Muzaffarabad and Azad Kashmir are not in a condition where elections can be held here. The internet is shut down and everyday life has completely come to a standstill. I think the reason people are boycotting is basically the Action Committee. Because of the oppression and atrocities that were inflicted on the Action Committee, people feel sympathy for them.
0: For more, we're joined in London by the award-winning Kashmiri novelist and journalist Mirza Vahid. His books include The Collaborator and The Book of Gold Leaves, his forthcoming book, Mariam and Son. Thank you so much, Mirza, for joining us. We only have a few minutes. What is happening in Pakistan-controlled Kashmir? And for the global audience to understand this area.
4: Thank you for having me. Pakistan and Kashmir, you know, for has long been portrayed as self-governed, autonomous, or azad, meaning free. And it's been relatively safe compared to where I come from, where I grew up, which is Indian Amritsar Kashmir. But this changes that, this punctures that picture to some extent, because, and as your clips show, there's deep dissatisfaction with local governance structures. So Kashmiris in that part of Kashmir basically are saying that while the larger issue remains unresolved, their basic rights, political rights, economic rights, they need to be addressed. They can't wait forever for those rights to be given to them. And I've been reading about what's been happening on the ground. The discontent is not recent. It's been simmering under the surface for a while, and now it's kind of burst out the open. The Pakistan state has not handled this very well at all, because the violence that we've seen in the last few weeks is chillingly reminiscent of what we used to see in Indian Amritsar Kashmir. Of course, there are big parallels, big divergences in Indian Amritsar Kashmir. There's been decades of militarization and repression and oppression. Here, is the unrest is recent, but some chilling parallels in terms of indiscriminate use of violence, cutting off the entire region from the rest of the world, no internet, people who are wounded not going to hospitals for fear of reprisals. So this reminded me of, you know, the city I grew up in, Srinagar. And I think one of the underlying issues also is that the whole region is not as developed as the rest of Pakistan. So while the Pakistani state has always maintained that this is our favorite child, as one of the government spokesmen recently put it, or Kashmir is the jugular vein of Pakistan, it's not as developed as the rest of Pakistan. There 27% unemployment among youth in Pakistan and Kashmir. That tells you a lot about what's been going underneath. And now all these grievances, you know, about increasing prices, unemployment, healthcare, infrastructure, they have coalesced into a larger broader critique of the political arrangement, by which I mean that this committee that you mentioned, JAC, they have been demanding that the 12 seats reserved for in the local assembly for refugees from Indian Diaspora Kashmir who came to this part of Kashmir post-partition, they should be abolished because they believe that out of a number of 53 total seats, if you have 12 which are reserved, that undermines local representation. I hope I've kind of clarified this.
1: Very quickly, Mirza, yes, you have. If you could just say, the history of the region, the division of Kashmir, India, Pakistan, and then also the smallest bit, China, and the colonial legacy that led to this situation in the first place.
4: I think this is the rupture of the partition, and we are seeing these splinters, again and again in all parts of Kashmir. So in 1947, Kashmir was this one state called Jammu and Kashmir state, and it was split between India and Pakistan because they couldn't agree on a solution. They said they're going to solve it later via a referendum, via a plebiscite, which has never taken place. And then they fought wars over Kashmir, at least three wars, and recently last year they fought, for this air battle after Indian tourists were killed in Indian Hindu. Kashmir. So it will flare up. It will always flare up. And the region is now, obviously, both these places are governed by India. India controls Indian Uttar Kashmir, with the iron grip. Pakistani state has claimed that this region is relatively free, is Azad. But we all know there's nominal autonomy there. So it is a legacy of partition, and the division was quite arbitrary. It was, it's a line drawn
0: across
4: villages.
0: 10 seconds, Mirza.
4: Sorry?
0: 10 seconds.
4: Okay, so it's the division is, and there are no rights. Basically, it's a struggle for dignity on both sides.
0: We want to thank you so much for being with us, and we will continue to follow this. Mirza Wahid, journalist and award-winning Kashmiri novelist. That does it for our show. I'll be in Edinburgh, Scotland, the King's Theatre on August 11th, and on August 12th, throwing of Steal the Story, Please, at the Bertha Dock House in London. Right now, we're here in New York. I'm Amy Goodman with Nermeen Sheikh.
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you doing out there in Radio Land and in cyberspace? It's Thursday, August 6th, 2026. I'm Billboard Bob, and welcome to Charted Course. Welcome to the second week of our WOMR Summer Pledge Drive. 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And welcome to week number two of the WOMR Summer Pledge Drive. This is the time of year where we ask you folks to dig deep and give to community radio as we have given to you all year. We do this three times a year. And the number here is 508-487-2619. I have John, and John is a member of the programming committee, and he's taken the time to come in and take your phone calls and take your pledges. So 508-487-2619. We have all kinds of premiums, really nifty stuff. And, you know, you'll feel good about taking a moment and taking charge and being a member here at WOMR. Whatever level you want, or you just want to make a donation, that'll make you feel good too. So 508-487-2619. And in the meantime, I will be having a program here for you. Yeah, we're going to go to This Week in the Top 10 on the Billboard album chart, as I'm going to be playing all songs that are from top 10 albums this very week. So let's get started. They're all from the years 1965 to 1989 in timeline order. And we're going to start with an album from this week in 1965 at its peak position of number six. Let's listen to a track from it.

That's Chimes of Freedom by the Byrds. And it's from the album that was at its peak position at number 6 this week in 1965, Mr. Tambourine Man. Up next, we're going to go back 60 years to this week in 1966. This album was at number 10, and as we listen to a track from it,

From 60 years ago this week in 1966, an album that was at number 10 called If You Can Believe Your Eyes and Ears. That's the Mamas and the Papas. That track was called and is called Got a Feeling. Up next, we're going to go to this week in 1967 and a track from this album that was at number 5.

from the album called The Doors. That, of course, is The Doors and Soul Kitchen. And that track was from that album that was at number 5 this week in 1967. You know, the pledge lines are open, 508-487-2619. John is, he's raring and ready to go to take your calls. So 508-487-2619. In the meantime, how about if we go to this week in 1968 and listen to this track from an album that was at number 6.

That's Simon and Garfunkel and Save the Life of My Child from the album that was at number 6 this week in 1968, Bookends.

0: from the album Crosby, Stills, and Nash. That's Helplessly Hoping by Crosby, Stills, and Nash from that self-titled album. That was at number 8 this week in 1969. 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And if you're wondering how you could spend a Sunday evening, starting around 6 o'clock, there's still an opportunity to hear this on WOMR.
1: 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The Cape Cod Baseball League is on WOMR. 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Play ball!
0: Yeah, there's still an opportunity. There's not much time left to be listening to Cape Cod League baseballs. They'll be winding down their season and going into the playoffs later on in this month as we're going along. 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I'm your host, Billboard Bob, each Thursday here from 5 to 8 p.m. And, of course, you know, it's a community radio station, so three times a year we kind of need you folks.

to give us a call and help us out. You know, you enjoy listening to our program, so just give us a call and we'll continue to entertain you. We'll inform you. We'll educate you. We do all kinds of stuff here, and we really enjoy doing it. It's a lot of fun here, and a lot of mixture of lots of different things, from spoken word programs to little message spots. I'll be doing one later on. And, of course, programming as well, you know, music programming, all different types. So it's really a real gem here, right at the edge of Cape Cod. And if you're interested in becoming a sustaining member, which is for $180 or $15 a month, we have a couple of nifty premiums here. 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AM and FM radio, flashlight, phone charger, perfect for weather emergencies. And it makes a great gift. As you know, if you're wondering what they look like, just go to the website, WOMR.org, and you can see what the T-shirt looks like, and you can also see the radio. I think it's Mike Fee who's actually modeling that. He's our in-house model here at WOMR, modeling that T-shirt. It's a pretty nifty T-shirt, I have to admit. I think you'll like it. The number here is 508-487-2619, and John is here to take your call. And I have a very modest goal of $1,500 for the program, and I would like to meet that if I possibly could. And if you want to be a sustaining member or just a member, and a member, it's a $60 membership for $5 a month. You can get a coffee mug or a baseball cap, so that's pretty neat too. Or if you just want to make a pledge of, you know, $50, $25, $20, $10, whatever you can do. 508-487-2619. The important thing is just to become part of community radio. And in the meantime, we're going to continue what I'm doing here on Charted Course, as it's always to do with the Billboard charts, and tonight is no exception. So we're now getting into some of the 70s albums. So we're going to 1970 this very week and listen to a track from an album that this week in 1970 was number 4.

Across the Universe. That's the Beatles from their album Let It Be, and the Let It Be album was at number 4 this week in 1970, an album that had spent 4 weeks at number 1. Up next, we're going to go 55 years in the past to this week in 1971, when this album, and we're going to listen to a track from it, was at number 9.

That's Mother Goose by Jethro Tull off of Aqualung. And 55 years ago this week in 1971, Aqualung was at number 9. Who would like to be the first caller in this edition of Charted Course to make a pledge to community radio? 508-487-2619. And you can, you'll have the bragging rights of being the first caller here on Charted Course. And in the meantime, you might as well make a pledge. So once again, 508-487-2619. And in the meantime, we are continuing to move forward in time here on this portion of Charted Course as we give a listen to a track from an album that was at its peak position of number 2 this week in 1972.

That song is called Looney Tune, and that's by Alice Cooper when Alice Cooper was a group. And that's off their album School's Out, which was at its peak position of number two this week in 1972. Well, here's an album that hung around for many, many years. And we're going to listen to a track from it as it was number two this week in 1973.

And it ends abruptly like that. It's very difficult to find a track from that album that's a complete track and fades out and all that good stuff. That's Brain Damage by Pink Floyd off of The Dark Side of the Moon. And that album was at number two this week in 1973. And incidentally, as big as that album was, it only spent 1 week at number one on the Billboard Top 200 album chart. Up next, another album that was at number two this very week, but it was this week in 1974. So let's listen to a track from that. 508-487-2619 to make a pledge to Community Radio, WOMR.

0: That track is called Pinky by Elton John off of his album Caribou. And Caribou was at number 2 this very week in 1974. 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
0: And yeah, you're listening to Community Radio WOMR. This is Charted Course, a program that's on every Thursday from 5 to 8 p.m. I'm Billboard Bob, and I've been here quite a few years, and I really enjoy doing it. And the only reason that I get to do something like this is because of the availability of Community Radio. It gives me so much freedom to be able to do what I like to do. And it's really possible for a lot of the programs to be able to do that as well. You know, we just have a few things that we have to make sure that we do, and we just have a lot of passion for what we're doing. And you don't get that from commercial radio. So the number here is 508-487-2619. John from the programming committee is here, and he's taking the time out to take your calls. So once again, 508-487-2619. Haven't gotten a call yet, so I just want to make sure the phones are working, because earlier today there was a little bit of a glitch, a problem, internet was down, and I'm hoping, I'm thinking that it's all set. So, you know, maybe just give us a call and let us know that you're listening loud and clear to WOMR, 508-487-2619. There's a lot of great premiums that could be yours for certain levels of membership. If you want to just become a regular member, that's a $60 pledge, and that would be $5 a month, because we're all about easy here on WOMR. And then we also have the $15 a month for a $180 pledge. And one of the perks of that is having your name read every single week here on your favorite program. As a matter of fact, let me give you an example of that. This program, I'm going to give you several examples, actually. This program is made possible by members like you and sustaining members like Barb and Bill Hill, Stephanie Helm, George and Curry Rose Husky, Kathy Tarr, Stephen Rabasco, Carol Corneen, David Whalen and Jim Sargent in memory of Mike Baronski, Steve and Carla Manzi, Gene Galvin, Mary O'Connor, Loris Van Lair, Paul Smith, Jonathan Worth and Matthew Clark, Mark Berry, Russ and Nancy Braun, Garrett Johnson, Roberta Jackson and Ray Cullen, Matt Rowe in memory of Marsha, Tony Lewis, Barrett Pratt and Betsy Smith, Jane Fisher, Ann and Jay McDermott, Michelle and Mike Fee, Brian Tanzer, James Sheridan, Robert Johnson and Catherine Alford, Kate and Matt Brewer, Kendra Lindbergh, Steve Slack and Trish Joyce, Coco Jordan, Sean Hanley, Kevin Shea Johnson and Nancy O'Neill, Gina Liddick, Ethan Warren in honor of Sam Chapin, Steve Wernicke and Peter Kennedy, the Wellfleet Troglodyte, Braintree Jim, Jennifer Coleman, and Karen, Joe, and Sam Walsh. And that's proof right there that WOMR is powered by community. And have your name added to that. It's a pledge of $180, $15 a month, and you'll be added right onto this list. 508-487-2619. And there's a couple of premiums that are attached to that. We have a brand new T-shirt that you can see online at WOMR.org. And there's also a hand crank radio, AM and FM. Yeah, I don't know about AM radio. Is there any more AM stations? But anyway, you can find out by having that as your premium. You have your choice of either one of those. So 508-487-2619. And I just want to take this moment to say thank you to all the folks whose names I just read for supporting WOMR and deciding to do it through my program. It's very flattering and humbling to me to be able to read your names every single week here on Charted Course. In the meantime, how about if I continue this timeline of album tracks that were out this very week in the top 10? So let's go to this week in 1975. And this week in 1975, this was the number one album. So let's listen to a track from it.

from the number one album this week in 1975, One of These Nights. That's the Eagles, and After the Thrill Is Gone. That was a track from that, from this week in 1975. Well, let's go back 50 years to this week in 1976 and listen to a track from the album that this week in 1976 was number six.

From the album Wings at the Speed of Sound, that's Warm and Beautiful by Wings, of course, Paul McCartney, the lead singer, and from 50 years ago this week in 1976, that album was at number 6. 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And when the second hour of Chart of Course begins, we'll continue this timeline and we'll see what else we can do after the timeline's over. And hopefully you folks out there will give us a call here at 508-487-2619 and make a pledge to this great community radio station.

And welcome to the second hour of Charted Course as we continue here with this timeline of songs from albums from 1965 to 1989, all of them out this very week on the Billboard album chart. So now we're going to this week in 1977, and we're going to listen to a track from the album that was at number one this very week in 1977.

Well, this week in 1977, Rumors by Fleetwood Mac was spending one of its 31 weeks at number one, and you just heard a track from it called The Chain. Well, let's go to this week in 1978, and a track from this album, which was at number four this week in 1978.

The name of that album, Double Vision, in the track Back Where You Belong by Foreigner. And that was at number four, that album, this week in 1978. Another album that was at number four was at that position this week in 1979.

That is The Cars. And that is from the album Candio from 1979, when that album was at number four, in the track Since I Held You. And I want to thank George Hosky, who sent a pledge. It's a sustaining membership, and it's on behalf of Nancy Goward. So thank you for that, George, and thank you to Nancy. It would be my pleasure to read that every single week here on Charted Course. And I thought I would get up to date with a few things here. 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These college reporters bring fresh perspectives and help tell the stories of this place. The fellows stay with local host households. Community members interested in hosting can learn more by emailing Janet at localjournalismproject.org. 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And it's, you know, it's a lot of fun being part of this radio station. And I'd like you to be part of this radio station. And a good way for you to do that is to support this radio station. It's kind of our way of saying, well, we give to you all year long, and we're just looking for a little return. And have you call. And the way you can do it is, first of all, to be a listener, which we always want. The other is to make a pledge, 508-487-2619. And John from the programming committee, he's here, and he really would like to take your calls. You can say hello to John, and he'll give you all the rundown and all the different things that are to do with this radio station. I just want to mention one thing. We have a fundraising event. 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We'll set sail early evening in Provincetown Harbor for an unforgettable evening featuring hors d'oeuvres by Tony Scangeli of Scully Joe's and music from WOMR's own DJ, Maddie Dredd. It's a special limited membership offer, and space is limited. 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So that's another incentive item. We also have business membership for $300 as well. So if you have a business and you want to have your name read every week, it's like a business card on WOMR.

9. And we continue here, as now we are getting into the 1980s. So how about if we listen to a track from a 1980 album that was at number 3. We'll listen to a track from it right now here on Charted Course and WOMR.

That's called I Don't Want to Be Alone, and of course that's Billy Joel from his album Glass Houses. And Glass Houses was at number 3 this week in 1980. Well, now we're going to go back 45 years to this week in 1981 and listen to a track from the number 1 album this very week.

0: money doesn't add up.
1: And that is the Moody Blues, and it's from their album Long Distance Voyager, the number one album 45 years ago this week in 1981. That track is called Veteran Cosmic Rocker, written by the gentleman who played the flute for them, Ray Thomas. And up next, let's go to this week in 1982 as this timeline continues, and we listen to a track from the album that was at number two this very week in 1982.

from the album Asia, from this week in 1982, when it was occupying number 2 on the Billboard Top 200 album chart. That track is called Wildest Dreams. Of course, that's Asia and their self-titled album. Well, let's go to this week in 1983. This album was number 8, and let's listen to a track from it.

That is Men at Work from the album Cargo from 1983, and the track is called I Like To. And that album was at number 8 this week in 1983. Well, let's go to this week in 1984 and a track from this album. The album this week in 1984 was at number 3.

0: That's called Downbound Train. And let me tell you something. I was just talking to John here, and it was very difficult to find tracks that weren't a single, because there were 7 top 10 singles off of Born in the USA by Bruce Springsteen. And that was one of the tracks that was not a single. And it was at the album was at number 3 this week in 1984. It spent 7 weeks at number 1 and over 90 weeks in the top 10. It was a huge album for Bruce Springsteen. And, you know, I thought I'd give you a heads up as to what you can hear tonight at 9 o'clock, only here on WOMR.
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0: Well, that should be a lot of fun. Mark Knopfler and Dire Straits. That's 9 o'clock tonight, and you get to hear Deep Dives with Andy. 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
5: I'm Dr. Anthony Lizowitz, and this is Climate Connections. On sweltering summer days in Austin, Texas, most homes have the window shut and air conditioners pumping. But some people cannot afford to run their AC enough to adequately cool their homes. And if the power goes out in a storm, air conditioners do not work. So some houses can quickly become dangerously hot inside, especially older, drafty homes that allow heat to seep in faster.
6: We have a lot of houses with zero insulation.
5: And Mark Kuder, Austin's Climate Adaptation and Resilience Manager, says the threat is growing as the climate warms.
6: You know, in the 1970s, we would get an average of 10 days over 100. Now we're seeing, in like 2023, 80 days over 100.
5: So the city funds programs to help low-income residents make energy efficiency improvements, like adding insulation or reflective roof coatings, which can help homes stay cooler without using as much AC. And the city maintains a network of cooling centers where people can go during heat waves. 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
6: A lot of the people who are most vulnerable to heat are people who are isolated.
5: so he says it's also important for people to check in on their neighbors and help make sure they're safe. Climate Connections is produced by the Yale Center for Environmental Communication. To learn more about climate change, visit climateconnections.org.
0: 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I know a lot of people, they're listeners, and they feel as akin to WOMR as we DJs do, you know, because, you know, being a DJ, you can present a program, but it doesn't do any good unless you have some listeners. 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Call 508-487-2619 and join the party. 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That's the flexibility that we have here at Community Radio. And you know that you're not going to have to be listening to commercials. You just listen to some underwriting messages from folks with businesses that are part of the community. So that's a cool thing, and consider making a pledge to WOMR. In the meantime, I can do what I like to do here, and a lot of you folks enjoy listening to. And in this particular edition of Charted Course, we've been listening to this week in the top 10 album tracks, a timeline from 1965 to 1989, and we are up to this week in 1985. This particular album was at number 10, so let's listen to a track from it.

Well, how ironic. You know, I didn't plan this. I was just talking to John about this, and I did not plan playing deep dives with Andy, who's doing Dire Straits tonight. And very next song that I just happen to have to play is by Dire Straits, and you just heard it. One World off of Brothers in Arms. And that album was at number 10 this week in 1985, but that album ended up spending 9 weeks at number one. Okay, up next, we're going to listen to an album that was at its peak position of number four 40 years ago this week in 1986. Let's listen to a track from it.

We went back 40 years to this week in 1986, and we heard Anything She Does by Genesis. And that was from the album Invisible Touch, which was at number 4, its peak position this week in 1986. Well, let's go to 1987, and this week in 87, this album was number 4. Let's listen to a track.

In God's Country. That's U2 from their album, The Joshua Tree, their biggest album. It spent 9 weeks at number one, but this week in 1987, it was at number four. Just like this album that was at number four, but it was this week in 1988. Let's listen to a track from it.

For You by Tracy Chapman off of her self-titled album from 1988 was number 4 this week in 1988. 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And when the third hour of Chart of Course begins, well, we have one more song left for this timeline, and then we're going to get into some Special K Side B Deeper Cut of the Week, In Memoriam, and some choice cuts all coming up in this Pledge Drive edition of Charted Course. And you can always call 508-487-2619. Good time to do it right now, because the lines are open and John is waiting for you. See you next hour.

0: And welcome to the third hour of Charted Course. Let's finish up this timeline with a song from an album from 1989. And this week in 1989, this album was at number 5. Let's listen to a track from it.
1: 1, 2, 3, 4.

0: You're So Bad. That's Tom Petty from his album Full Moon Fever. And Full Moon Fever was at number 5 this week in 1989. And that concludes this week in the top 10 on the album charts. From 1965 to 1989, I played one song per year from each of the albums that I picked out that were in the top 10 on Billboard's Top 200 album chart. WOMR would like to thank year-round businesses like Angel Foods in Provincetown for their support of community radio. Long established in the east end of Provincetown at 467 Commercial Street, Angel Foods is a neighborhood grocery store that combines the fresh prepared foods you come to expect, as well as hard-to-find items, from coffee and gourmet sandwiches to wine and imported cheeses. 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They also offer full-service catering. 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The number here is 508-487-2619. And John is here, and he will fill you in on all the particulars of becoming a member of whatever level you can afford, or if you just want to make a small pledge. You know, anything is good here at Community Radio WOMR. That's kind of a way of being part of the whole process of WOMR. So the number is 508-487-2619. In the meantime, we've arrived at the Special K Side B Deeper Cut of the Week, as we remember Special K each week here on Charted Course. So we're going to listen to a track from a 2005 album called Undercover, as we listen to the Special K Side B Deeper Cut of the Week.
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That is For What It's Worth, but it isn't by Buffalo Springfield. It's Ozzy Osbourne, and that's from his album Undercover from 2005. He did a bunch of cover tunes, all different songs, a lot of really, you know, big songs from the 60s, mainly from the 60s, and he did his version of it. He gave it his little touch like he did with that particular track. And that is the Special K Side B Deeper Cut of the Week, as we remember Special K as he always remembered the lovely Lisa. 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
1: Yeah, Peggy Sue, she takes turns with Tony Lewis, and they feature oldies on their programs every Saturday. 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And now, In Memoriam.

In Memoriam here on Charted Course and WOMR. First song that you heard was called He's Gone. That reached number 71 back in October of 1957. That was by the Chantels. And Arlene Smith, the original lead singer of the Chantels, she ended up leaving in 1960. But not before she did that song, and she was the lead vocalist on that song, also the songwriter of that song. And she passed away on July 29th at the age of 84. Then you heard How Long, and of course that was a big hit in 1975 by the group Ace, written by Paul Carrack, who was the lead singer of Ace at that time. But this track came out in 1980 off an album called Pucker Up, and it was by Lips Inc. And if that group's name sounds familiar, they did the big song Funky Town in 1980, a song that was number one for 4 weeks. And the guitarist, David Z, also known as David Rivkin, he was also a producer. He produced a lot of different bands, including Fine Young Cannibals, and he was also associated with Prince. And David Z passed away August the 2nd at the age of 78. So that's the portion of the program that I do each week here. Not every single week, because sometimes we're fortunate enough that nobody passes away that I would be featuring here on Charted Course. But when they do pass away, I celebrate their music and remember them for what they contributed to the world of music. And that's what we did with these two individuals here in this edition of Charted Course. And I thought I'd take this moment to do what we like to do here at Community Radio, and that's to let you know what's going on courtesy of the Town Crier. On Saturday, August 15th, from 10 a.m. to 6 p.m., Bass Relief Park in Provincetown hosts a Community Healing and Miracle Day. More than 15 churches will come together for a full day of prophetic worship, prayer, music, dance, and inspirational messages. The event includes rap performances and opportunities for reflection, encouragement, and connection. All are welcome to gather at 106 Bradford Street for this free outdoor gathering focused on hope, healing, and community. That'll do it for this week's Town Crier here on Charted Course and WOMR. And the phones have been a little bit quiet lately, so, you know, it's an opportunity for you to call in and make a pledge to WOMR. You know, maybe you're on the fence. Maybe you meant to call and you just, you're not sure whether or not. Maybe the phone will be busy. Well, right now, the phone is open. And John is here and he is waiting for your call. 508-487-2619. And you can make a pledge of any level to WOMR. In fact, any program. You know, if you want to make a pledge to another program, just mention it to John, and he'll make sure that that program gets credit. But if you want to make a contribution to Charted Course, you can do that as well. You know, 508-487-2619 is the number. And we've reached the Choice Cuts portion of Charted Course. I'm going to open Choice Cuts with a track off of the latest album by the Rolling Stones, Foreign Tongues. They've been doing that the last few weeks here on Charted Course. So I'm going to play another track for you from that album as we lead off Choice Cuts here on Charted Course and WOMR. 508-487-2619.

That's called Back in Your Life. It's the actually the second last song on the album, and I think it's a pretty good one. It's a pretty good album anyway. I've been listening to it straight through over the last several weeks, and the album came out. And of course, the album is called Foreign Tongues, and that's the Rolling Stones, their brand new album. That's one of the tracks from it. And I did get a message from Mike Fee, and the message is BBB, make a bundle, best. Mike Fee. Now, I'm not going to be able to face Mike Fee unless I make a bundle. So can anybody out there help me? 508-487-2619. Make a call and make a pledge, especially if you're on the fence. Maybe that will get you over the fence and call in. I'd like to have a sustaining member before the end of the program. So anyone that's ambitious enough to do that, I'd really appreciate it. 508-487-2619. And you can find out the premiums and all that good stuff from John when he answers the phone with you on the other end. So 508-487-2619. And we're going to continue Choice Cuts here on Charted Course and WOMR.

Well, that's Choice Cuts here on Charted Course and WOMR. We opened with the Rolling Stones song, and I already mentioned all the particulars on that. So continuing, you heard Rockabye Baby Blues by Ray Thomas off of his first solo album called From Mighty Oaks from 1975. After that, you heard Head and Heart by America off the 1972 Homecoming. Early Morning Rain by Bob Dylan off of Self Portrait from 1970. Interesting title for an album. He did cover songs on that album. He covered all kinds of different songs by other writers. And Early Morning Rain was written by Gordon Lightfoot, made popular by Peter, Paul, and Mary. And Bob Dylan did a version of it, and you heard it here on Choice Cuts. And then you heard One Lonely Room by Justin Hayward off of Songwriter from 1977. And Justin Hayward, he's going to be at the Plymouth Memorial Hall on September the 5th. And, of course, Justin Hayward, he was well-known as the chief songwriter and main vocalist for the group The Moody Blues. Then you heard If You Believe by George Harrison off of his self-titled album from 1979. And we concluded Choice Cuts with Hard Time Losin' Man from the album You Don't Mess Around With Jim from 1972. And ironically, after Jim Croce died in the plane crash back on September the 19th, 1973, a few months later, the album went to number one and spent 5 weeks at number one in early 1974. Well, I'm looking at the clock. It's 7:57, and, well, you know what that means. Don't you? That's it for another edition of Charted Course. I want to thank you for listening. I want to thank you for your phone calls. And I invite you to tune in next week for another edition of Charted Course. And I want to thank George Husky in behalf of Nancy Gwald? Sorry about this, Nancy. Nancy Gaward. And I'd like to thank them for pledging a sustaining membership. And I want to thank all the folks who did pledge over the last couple of weeks. And I want to thank John. John, thank you very much for being here the whole time and taking the calls as they came in. And making the phone call. So, like I said, until next week, this is Billboard Bob saying, tread carefully as you mark your own charted course. 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Stay tuned for Raging and Eating with Rossi, followed by This Way Out, and at 9 o'clock, Deep Dives with Andy doing Dire Straits and Mark Knopfler. Good night, everybody.

Well, hello and welcome once again to Raging and Eating. This is Rossi, better known as Chef Rossi, owner and executive chef of the Raging Skillet in New York City. And how the hell are you? How you doing? How's it going? What have you been up to? Well, I gotta give a shout out to all the Leos out there. I just had a rocking Leo birthday. And yeah, I am a Leo, and everyone says, you know, you're so Leo. I have to say, I didn't know anything about the Zodiac, and I wasn't sure I wanted to believe in the Zodiac. But I decided if I was anything other than a Leo, I wasn't going to believe in the Zodiac. Because I'm like, what can I say, a bossy, loudmouth Chiquita, right? Well, of course, I'm a Leo, so I decided to believe in the Zodiac. But it really does seem to hold true. All the Leos I know are all about their hair, the big lion's mane. They're all having big personalities, lots of chutzpah. I mean, wonderful and passionate, and you definitely want to share your life with a Leo. But you do not want to get into a fight with a Leo, because I don't know if they're going to win, but you're going to feel like you lost no matter what happens. And anyone who shares their life with a Leo can attest. In this particular moment, I have to give a shout out to a brilliant artist who I was, funny enough, I was thinking about him this morning when I woke up, and I turned on Facebook and saw that it was his birthday today. Robert Henry, really brilliant artist, lives in Provincetown, Massachusetts, shared his life with another brilliant artist, Selena Treif, who was just spectacular. Anyway, I had the pleasure of getting to hang out with Robert a little bit on my last trip to Provincetown. And it was kind of an amazing experience because I did this giant book talk and I had it all, everyone was coming and I told the world, and lots of people wrote about it, lots of press and attention. And we were all excited for this big giant book talk. It was going to be on the beach in front of East End Books. Shout out to you, East End Books. Jeff, you're so cute. But then the beach was under construction, so it was moved to the top floor of WOMR radio station, which is the coolest radio station around, as you know. And everyone was coming, and it was so exciting. And all of a sudden, this giant torrential rainstorm from hell comes in. And it was arriving just exactly when I was going to start talking and ending just exactly when I was going to stop talking. And I was like, what? Is somebody mad at me up there? Oh, for crying out loud, what, did I not give enough money to the homeless? Is it because I didn't call my mother more often? Oh, I was just so upset. But I said, you know what, if 5 people show up instead of 100 people, I'm just going to do a great, fun talk and we'll all commiserate on the crappy weather. Well, the interesting thing is a lot of stoic people came out anyway, because a lot of brave and powerful people are on Cape Cod. But what was most impressive was that even though